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If you're super local, there's also the Castlemaine Safe Space at 74 Mostyn Street on Tuesdays from 4 to 6:30 p.m, Thursdays 9:30 a.m. to 12 p.m, and Saturdays 1:30 to 4 p.m. No appointments necessary. I've got a few articles to read. Oh, a couple, I think I decided. Oh, and a new audio from Chloe Hope, who I love. I subscribe to her Death and Birds on Substack. And there's a couple of other things happening and a couple of local things as well to talk about. But first, I may, play a song.

Yeah, that was I Love You, Lena by Elias Rabani. You're on 94.9 Main FM. You're on Dead Air with Hayley. Hello, good morning. I've got a little bit of vocal fry this morning, so let's see how I go reading through these articles. From the ABC News, wrap your arms around. Is this the new language of Australian grief? By Georgina Robinson and the wonderful Hannah Gould. When New South Wales Premier Christopher Minns gave a public statement, expressing his grief over the death of 15 Jewish Australians during the Bondi Beach terror attack last December, he asked the Australian public for a very particular demonstration of their support. He said, "It's our responsibility to wrap our arms around that wounded community and let them know that ordinary Australians, regular Australians, are in their corner and thinking of them this morning after this terrible, terrible targeted attack." This language was immediately echoed by Anthony Albanese in the same press conference. Instead of the religiously tinged language of thoughts and prayers, however, the Prime Minister employed a more secular, embodied metaphor when he stated that this is an opportunity for us as a nation to wrap our arms around the Jewish community. Indeed, this particular turn of phrase was repeated again and again in press releases and public statements around the attack. In the wake of the Bondi Beach attack, wrap our arms around appears to have emerged as the new language for Australian expressions of public grief. But Bondi is not the first appearance of this idiom in public discourse. In 2023, Pat Conaghan MP gave a statement in federal parliament following a bushfire that engulfed over 11,000 hectares of land in his electorate of Cowper. He ended his speech by imploring the community, "Look out for each other, wrap our arms around those in need, volunteer our time and our hands where they are most needed." In July 2024, New South Wales Deputy Premier Prue Carr, while discussing an incident when three young children died in a house fire in Leila Park, said, "This whole country, the community of New South Wales, we wrap our arms around you and those who assisted." In this manner, the phrase "wrap our arms around" not only expresses sorrow after tragedy, but it is also a call to action that directs the broader community to care for the bereaved. It is appropriate then that the phrase has permeated other public statements concerning vulnerable groups beyond the context of grief. On 17th of March 2026, Nick McKim, Senator for Tasmania, made an impassioned call on the Senate floor. "Trans children are some of the most vulnerable people in our country. We need to wrap our arms around them and show them love and support." That same month, Matilda's captain Sam Kerr asked us to put an arm around members of the Iranian women's football team who decided to seek asylum in Australia. Public grieving in a secular age. With some 38.9% of Australians identifying with no religion in the 2021 census, it is perhaps unsurprising that we are witnessing a notable shift away from religiously seasoned sentiments of grief. Despite its decline over the last 50 years, Christianity remains the largest singular religious group in contemporary Australia and a dominant force in public life. Churches still play host to many state and federal funeral services, for example, regardless of the apparent religiosity of the deceased. Common expressions of condolence, such as "praying for you at this difficult time" or "sending you our thoughts and prayers," emerge from a particular socio-cultural and religious context in our history. But today, the evocation of prayers as expression of grief may appear too religious, too Christian, to be deemed suitable for a multicultural, multi-religious, and significantly atheist modern Australia.
Indeed, overt displays of religious affiliation and faith can be a dangerous game for Australian politicians, especially those whose spiritual lives fall outside the dominant Christian paradigm. Mass shootings and political inaction. There are other compelling reasons for jettisoning the phrase thoughts and prayers. In the United States, we have witnessed an increasing backlash against the phrase due to its association with nice-sounding platitudes, which yield ultimately to political inaction. This is especially the case in the wake of mass shootings. Political discourse about gun control following these events is accused of following a familiar pattern. You know the drill. After a mass shooting, elected officials will issue public statements extending prayers and sympathy to those immediately affected. These statements are ruthlessly mocked and memed. As Russell Johnson argues, the real backlash against thoughts and prayers has to do with the way religious language categorizes or miscategorizes the event in the wake of mass shootings. Thoughts and prayers may provide some measure of psychological comfort, but they do not provide any remedy to the tragedy occurring again in the future. Indeed, the phrase is so tainted with this association

political inaction of US-style thoughts and prayers. More than words, the phrase wrap our arms around does more than stilted formal language, like extending our sympathies, please accept our condolences, or our thoughts are with you. While thoughts and prayers suggest that grief is individual and psychological, in wrapping our arms around, we are asked to extend a metaphorical hug to the bereaved. In short, grief is something to be openly expressed and shared, and our role as a community is to support the bereaved. This embodied communal expression of support is rapidly becoming vernacular. This marks a notable shift in how we talk about grief, emotions, and mental health more broadly in public life. Recent memoirs by politician Bob Carr and author Geraldine Brooks have grief at their heart and invite open discussion about its effect on people's lives. They also work to push back against common myths about grieving, such as that it should be private, progress through different stages, promptly end with closure, or that grief cannot involve a complex array of emotions, including and beyond sorrow. Of course, there is always the possibility of backlash against this new phrase. Wrap our arms around has the potential to sound patronising or belittling, and the language of public mourning can quickly become performative when it is repeated over and over by politicians and public figures, but not accompanied by action. Even so, for the time being, Australians seem to have settled on a non-religious metaphorical hug as our new language for expressing grief. Yeah, I was thinking about that last little part that they talk about how, yeah, the continuation and the repetition of phrases. I mean, eventually people will not like wrap our arms around. But yeah, I love learning about language, especially in the death sphere, and how it's changed over time. It's really interesting, I reckon. I've also got this great article from The Age. Give me your love so I can take it with me. James Valentine's living funeral. So as some of you might have read or heard, James Valentine, the ABC journalist and radio presenter, has died. He died, I think it was last week or the week before. And this is a great article, actually, about living wakes or living funerals. So I thought I'd read you this one too. The final moments of James Valentine's life were contoured by love. As the esteemed broadcaster and musician prepared for his death, he knew he wanted to leave in the same way he lived, with humour and joy. So on Valentine's Day, he was... Oh, get out of the way, little pop-up thing. So on Valentine's Day, he was celebrated with a living wake attended by 180 guests from his rich life. It was the perfect day. It was exactly what we'd planned, Valentine's wife and clinical psychologist Joanne Corrigan said of the emotional event. The party was held at Cloverly Surf Life Saving Club, fittingly decorated with red balloons and love hearts, and opened by a procession of longtime friend Paul Williamson playing the saxophone, with Valentine trailing behind. It was hysterical, said Corrigan. He was loving every moment. He made a huge entrance and then gave the most amazing speech, which summoned every bit of his energy that he had left. According to Corrigan, Valentine told those gathered, "I want you to give me your love so I can take it with me. You're doing me a favour by being here. I want to celebrate with you and share our love." Former ABC broadcaster Sarah McDonald was MC, and speakers included opera singer David Hobson, musician Peter Farnan from the band Boom Crash Opera, colleague Richard Glover, and longtime friend Sarah Hopkins, a judge, and Lisa McGregor. The culminating speech was by the couple's musician son, Roy. "He just cleaned the floor," Corrigan said. "He was by far the standout, just his father's son." Their daughter, Ruby, handed everyone a rose as they left. I can already feel myself getting teary. Corrigan said Valentine was energetic and high for about a week after that. Then he went down pretty quick. Living wakes,

0: Funerals, or celebrations of life, as they are sometimes called, are growing in popularity in Australia. But what are they? What is a living funeral? Cindy Stocken, an anthropologist and PhD candidate at the University of Melbourne, with a special interest in end-of-life rites, says living funerals are an emerging practice in Australia, though they have their roots in countries such as Japan and South Korea. While she says those who hold living wakes are diverse, they do tend to be for those facing a terminal diagnosis. Many are those planning on accessing voluntary assisted dying, VAD, like Valentine, who have more control and foresight over their deaths. Mortality doula and death literacy educator Danny Petkovic says that unlike funerals, which tend to be more serious and ceremonial, living wakes tend to be more celebratory in nature. It's a gathering where they hear their own eulogy. They feel the love in the room. They get to respond, share their wisdom, and say goodbye on their terms. It's really life-affirming. These gatherings are creative and individualised, says Petkovic, sorry, Danny, who has seen wakes where loved ones have painted a burial shawl, planted a fruit tree, created a family recipe book, or written letters for future family members such as grandchildren. As much for the living as the dying. While contemporary funerals are often said to be for the living, a celebration of life is just as important for the dying. A dying person, one of the deepest fears isn't death, says Petkovic. It's that invisibility, the silence, and not knowing if their life meant something. How many times do you hear the words said at a funeral, "I wish they had heard that"? That living wake closes a gap so they can hear what they meant to people while they still can and feel less alone in the dying process. For the bereaved, a living funeral can help with the grieving process too. They can help turn helplessness into something tangible to do with the love that they feel, says Petkovic. And this ritualized mourning and community can help with what researchers call anticipatory grief. She adds the practice can also can reduce the guilt and regret that sometimes follow death and strengthen a network of people who can lean on one another after their loved one dies. Rising popularity. While Stocken says many Australians have never heard of or attended a living wake, growing death literacy and more people accessing voluntary assisted dying mean things are slowly changing. In 2024 to 25, voluntary assisted dying accounted for about 2% of deaths nationally and a growing proportion of cancer and motor neuron disease deaths. People are more willing to talk about death. People are more curious about the possibilities and options that they have, says Stocken. Ben Gibson, a director at Life Rites Funerals in Sydney and end-of-life doula, says that while the number of those requesting living funerals is still relatively small, conversations are certainly growing. However, he thinks interest will rise as broader Western rituals around death become less traditional, particularly among younger generations. Funerals are becoming more personal and more human, he says. His work often involves helping families create a framework for a living funeral, which can be detailed on the invitations and instructions like, "I just want to hear how you're going. I know you all care about me, but I would prefer if you didn't ask me how I'm going or any questions about my treatment or things like that." But Gibson says the trickiest part for attendees can be the pressure over the last conversation they have with the dying. Honestly, in these circumstances is often best, and sometimes silence is more than words, Gibson says. So just by being present and saying, "I don't know what to say at this time, but please know that I love you deeply," can be enough. Yeah, so that was a great article too, hey? Living wakes, living funerals. Yeah, I have had a couple of conversations with people about that, and yeah, it'll be interesting to see what happens in that kind of realm. Oh, and somebody's just texted in, "Thank you, RIP James Valentine." I am now going to play this fantastic audio. Where is it? Oh yeah, "Strange Hours, Wonder, Dread, and the Shape of Tiny Wings. And it's from the Death and Birds Substack by Chloe Hope, which I subscribe to. And it's about 7 minutes long. She has a gorgeous voice. She's from the UK. And so the birds that she often talks about aren't our birds. They're Northern Hemisphere birds or English birds. So I hope you enjoy it. It's quite beautiful, and I'll be back.
1: Hello. This post is about death and birds. Sitting at a red light the other day, I watched as a white van pulled out suddenly from a side road in front of an oncoming car. The driver of the car slammed on its brakes and hit the horn. The man driving the van stopped in the middle of the road, blocking the car, and began screaming at the woman driving it. I was on the other side of the road, facing the direction she was coming from, so I could see her face, which wore a mix of confusion, indignation, and fear, the latter of which grew considerably when the man opened his door and began marching towards her. I find that in situations which suddenly become serious, a rare quiet descends. It is clinical in tone, and, as my vision fixes and narrows, a plan will emerge, lightning fast. If her door isn't locked and he drags her from the car, take the keys from the ignition, get the wrench from the boot, and if necessary, aim for his knees. Thankfully, her door was locked, and she had the wherewithal to maneuver around him as he pounded on her window before she left him, alone and unhinged, raging in the middle of the road. I had beside me on the passenger seat a fledgling blackbird who had died just minutes before. She'd been attacked by a magpie and had a small but deep wound in her neck. So deep, in fact, that the blood coming from it had been the most extraordinary violet colour, like an iris or a petunia. The light turned green, and I carried on my way, there but for the grace. During my first year of caring for baby birds, whenever a juvenile escaped inside the baby bird unit, I'd find myself beyond stressed. By the end of my second season, I'd become a dab hand at catching birds mid-flight. But that first year plagued me. I had recurring dreams of lunging for a bird, only for my fingertips to skim their tail feathers. Or I'd catch one, wrapping my hand around its soft, warm body, only to open my fingers and find nothing there. These dreams mirror my relationship with hope of late. I reach for it, over and over, but holding on to it seems impossible. The multifaceted threats of this time, from environmental collapse to horrific misogyny, and from open corruption to for-profit wars, form a weighty tyranny which is tied to the ankles of anyone paying attention. Faith in my own species set sail some years back, and I watch as it becomes ever smaller on the horizon. When I am far from myself, when I am lost to these horrors, I am fated to pendulate between my ever-expanding sense of wonder and an ever-deepening sense of despair. And, at times, the violent oscillations betwixt the two threaten to break my neck. Thank heavens, then, that I am afforded solace in the shape of tiny wings. Thank heavens that when a fledgling starling is tucked under my chin, or I am carrying a nestling robin, who is 8 grams of feather and insistence, telling him that soon he'll meet the sky, I am returned to myself. I am recalled to the central axis from which the pendulum swings. Wonder, dread, wonder, dread, wonder. From there, I do not suffer the swing. I hold it. These are the mechanisms by which I survive loving the world. The birds see me remembered, and I serve them in return. It is as sweet a reciprocity as exists between life and death, where she brings him everything she has, and in return, he makes her precious. These horrors, this tyranny, refuses to reckon with the cost of a single life, refuses the genuine weight of it. And so, I join the global resistance which battles the cult of expendability by turning only ever more intently towards the inherent sacrality of 8 grams of insistence and violet blood, and the violence I would apparently commit in the name of protecting the vulnerable. Last week, a nest of 5 robins arrived in the ICU. The following morning, I went to feed them, but they would not stir. For 1.5 hours, in 20-minute cycles, I did all I could to rouse them, whistling, giving the softest, smallest head strokes, painting a line of electrolytes along the side of each beak. Each time, nothing changed, save my rising dread, and I closed their incubator door and made my way out of the room. But then, over the hum of all the other incubators, I heard that most distinctive sound of the rattling, imperious trill of baby robins who have, collectively and without warning, decided that they must immediately be fed. I rushed back, and all 5 had their necks fully extended, mouths as wide as physics would allow, each one utterly certain, in the way that only the very new can be, that they are the most important thing in existence. For 1/2 a second I joined them, tilting my own head back and looking to the sky in thanks and relief. I fed each one, and then they each promptly fell back to sleep. Not all birds are early birds, and hope keeps stranger hours still.
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0: Hi, yeah, welcome back. You're on Dead Air with Hayley, and that was Pile ou Face from Les Loups Noirs, The Black Wolves, and Pile ou Face. I'm going into the deep recesses of my French vocabulary and phrases. I think is heads or tails, if I remember. And before that, I played Strange Hours, Wonder, Dread, and the Shape of Tiny Wings by Chloe Hope from her Substack, Death and Birds. Sorry, that was really quiet. I was trying to, like, bump up the volume, but everything was up. So when I upload this episode later onto the Main FM Mixcloud page and onto my website, HayleyWest.com.au/radio, I will pump up the volume on Chloe's audio, which is really beautiful. Yeah, we're talking about death and dying and all that kind of stuff on Dead Air today, as I normally do. I have a book that you might be interested in. You can buy it as a physical book or as an e-book. It's called Is This Normal? A book about grief by Joanna Lincoln. And Jo runs Big Love Ceremonies up in Brisbane. She's awesome. I really like her. She does really good social media kind of reels with her in the car after ceremonies. And she just has a really beautiful energy. Anyway, she wrote this book, Grief is Unique for Everyone. Is This Normal? Is a book written by Jo Lincoln that offers guidance to individuals who are navigating initial days of grief. The book is intended to provide comfort and reassurance to those who have experienced the loss of a significant person, as well as individuals who are struggling with the grieving process. It emphasizes that readers are not alone in their experiences and that their emotions are normal and understandable. The 80-page book serves as a guiding light for those who may be feeling unprepared for the process of grieving. The book aims to empower those who are grieving by providing valuable information and insight, allowing them to set aside their worries and focus on the grieving process. It promotes acceptance of grief in all its forms and reassures readers that their journey is a normal one, offering comfort and solace during a difficult time. So, yeah, you can buy multiple books. You can, you know, buy a whole book order. It'd be nice to have them available for people. I'm not sure how much they are. Let me have a little click on this. Oh, I'm not sure. You can look up Brisbane. Oh, here we go. $22 with postage, $23. That's pretty cool. I'm not sure how much the ebook is. Oh, I just deleted the tab. But I'll put up the link to that book later. Did I get a couple of messages in? Great track. The volume was fine over here. Oh, that's good. How do you grieve when the deceased doesn't want a funeral? Is this common? Yes, it is. I think what I usually tell people or, you know, discuss with people about this, because my uncle is in this situation. He doesn't want a funeral. And for the rest of us, he's my only elder that's alive. And we're like, we want a celebration of your life and we want to get together. And I guess what I talk to people about is the fact that you don't have to have a funeral straight away. You can have just a burial or be present at the burial without a service. Or you can go to the crematorium and you can be a witness to the to your person going into the machine and press the button sometimes yourself too. And that is a small ritual in itself. So there's little small ways to, at the moment or at that, you know, very post-death kind of timing, you can be present. But then also to think about just having a memorial service later on. I was a celebrant at a memorial service last year and the person had died 8 months before. And so it took some time for the family to get together and decide that they were going to have the memorial service. And it was beautiful. It was amazing. And it gave people a lot of time to come from overseas and organise their trips. And, you know, and once the person's dead, sure, you don't have a big funeral and that was their wishes, but do something for yourselves. Like, and it doesn't have to be a big thing. It could just be a small, you know, celebration of that person in the first 6 months or a month later or, yeah, it's up to you. I think the thing is there's no format and you can do what you want as well, as long as it's, yeah, like you feel like you're respecting the deceased, I guess. Yeah. So that's my answer to that question. Yeah, the other thing I was going to say, oh, there's a survey happening. And have you ever thought about how funerals shape people's experiences of grief and bereavement? Researchers from La Trobe University and the University of New South Wales are currently conducting a national study about funerals and bereavement. So this is something that people can get involved with. Funerals Australia supports research that strengthens understanding of the important role funerals play in supporting individuals, families, and communities after loss. You can help by sharing this with your community. The survey is open to anyone over the age of 18 who has organised a funeral in the past six to 24 months and any family and friends who were also involved in organising the funeral. The survey takes around 15 to 20 minutes, is voluntary and completely anonymous, and will help inform future bereavement and funeral practice. And then, as I said, I'll put up the link, but it is, yeah, what is the link? It is, oh, I don't have it up. Oh, yes, I do. Oh, no, I don't. I'll put it up when I put up my show notes later. Yeah, that's a good survey to be, especially if you've done something a little bit different, I guess, and have delayed that funeral or the memorial service. I'm sure the survey people and researchers will be interested in that. Yeah. The Australian Death Studies Society. So there is a wing at the University of Melbourne and it has a death tech team. And so they had a conference a couple of years ago. I can't remember exactly when it was, a few years ago. They're going to have another one. It's very exciting. It was a symposium. It's a symposium, they call it, in Melbourne. And yes, if you're interested in the academic side of looking at death and dying, then this is for you. I really enjoyed it last time. I think, I presented on cemeteries in central Victoria last time. I don't know if I'll present this time. The Australian Death Studies Society invites abstracts for an interdisciplinary symposium, and it's called Death Down Under. Who thought of that? Death Down Under, Toward an Australian Death Studies, to be held at the University of Melbourne on July 10th, 2026. So save the date if you want to go. While death studies have been dominated by Anglo-American perspectives, Australia holds a unique position. Shaped by its Western industrial identity, Asian trade ties, settler colonial history, and distinct legal and cultural norms around death and dying, this position calls for a collective research agenda of its own. This symposium aims to develop that uniquely Australian death studies, welcoming abstracts from all disciplines and career stages on topics such as an Australian way of death, voluntary assisted dying, Indigenous experiences, systematic disadvantages in death care, and methodological approaches. Further information about the event is available at the ADSS website, that's Australian Death Studies Society. Abstracts should be submitted using the form that they have online by the 10th of May, so that's only like 6 days away, with acceptance to be announced in mid-May. Presenters will be required to be members of the Australian Death Studies Society. And I did have a look at how much that was, and I think it's $50 or $20 for unwaged and concession and everything. Yes, I think you have to be a member, you have to be an academic or studying to be an academic. So yeah, it's particularly, yeah, it's not presenting at this symposium. Yeah, it's not open to everyone, I guess, is the thing. But I'm going to go along and check it out. I'll just play my a couple of promos, and then I'll be back with a couple of things that are happening locally. Actually, I reckon I've got time for another song too.
1: This is Caitlin Doughty. We are talking death. We are talking dying. We are opening up the conversation on Dead Air on 94.9 Main FM.
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Laughing on the Outside, Bernadette Carroll. 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You can text in 0488 63186. Oh, and we had the promo for Main Game. That's coming up soon, so you can buy tickets now. Jump on the Main FM website and Facebook page and all that, and you can get all the details for buying tickets. A couple of local things that are happening or to remind you about. So the Goldfields Gothic Festival of Dark Ideas, that is happening again in Maldon, and it's Friday the 31st of July to Sunday the 2nd of August. Now, the dark market applications are closing 30th of May. So if you're still deciding on whether to have a stall or not, you just have under a month to decide. And yes, it's at the Maldon Vintage Machinery Museum. That's right. It's on the Saturday of the whole weekend event. I'm not sure about the hours. Saturday, the 1st of August, you get like a 3 meter by 3 meter stall. It's only $20. So if you've got some curiosities to sell or some fun kind of ideas that fit into the Gothic Festival kind of idea, then you need to email Gabrielle at thompsonsfunerals.com.au, and Gabrielle will send you some details. But yeah, it's always been a fun day with the market, and yeah, usually there's some interesting stalls happening. Hopefully this year there will be some more. I will be entering the hearse parade again because that was so much fun. I'm already working a bit more on my floral arrangement, and I might even put a disco ball in the back this year. I'll like amp it up a little bit. And Goldfields Gothic Festival of Dark Ideas, they will have hopefully tickets and a program ready by the end of May too. So yeah, have a look out for that on their socials about what's happening. And Peter from Peter Thompson's Funerals is kind of one of the main instigators of that festival, which is awesome. Now, another thing that's happening, this is exciting. I just got this news this morning. There's a Death Doula mini conference happening on the 14th and 15th of November, so that weekend in November. So save the dates. And it's happening in Hepburn Springs. So it's in our kind of area, which is very exciting. And Denise Love from Life Options of group, and well, Denise's training program I did online to become a death doula is amazing. It's an amazing training to do, and it's very affordable, unlike some of the others that are out there across Australia. Denise Love is wonderful, and I still have not met her in person, and I've known her for possibly 15 years. And she's a birth midwife. She kind of manages an orphanage in Cambodia. She's just like this powerhouse death doula person. She does so much. But it's going to be the Death Doula mini conference is at the Radio Art in Hepburn Springs, which is a venue. I don't think I've been there before. Saturday, 10 a.m. to 6 p.m., there'll be presentations, lunches included. Sunday is 10 a.m. to 2 p.m. with a substantial morning tea and mini workshops. There's only 50 places, and the cost is $225, which is very reasonable. And you have to give Denise a deposit of $50 to hold your place. And you can email her at ask.deniselove@gmail.com. So if you want to get in contact with her now and just say, hey, send me your bank details, I'll give you $50.
then you can hold place. And these, anything that Denise does really books up really quickly. So I would get onto that if I were you. And then that's it, really. That's all I have to say. And I'll kind of like early. Oh, maybe I can play this like 1 minute and 50 song, and then I will pass over to Martin and not eat into his time so much. But yeah, thank you for texting in today. It was really lovely to get some texts, and I hope you have a great week and you've enjoyed all the dead air stuff I've been talking about. And yeah, I'll play this song and wind down. Bye.

0: 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If you're feeling unwell, unsure, or upset after this broadcast, please call Lifeline on 13 11 14 or the Enhanced Crisis Assessment Team in Bendigo on 1300 363 788.
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1: Good morning, Martin.
2: Good morning, Hayley.
1: I still ate into your time.
2: Oh, that's okay. It's only a few seconds.
1: Have you got an excitement happening today?
2: I do have an excitement happening today. I have a special guest in the studio.
1: Oh, like live guest. In the studio?
2: I have a live one, yes, today. It's a live one. Hey, speaking of live ones, yeah. The wake thing, I only heard a little bit about having a wake.
1: Living
2: like
1: wake.
2: A living
1: yep.
2: wake, yeah.
1: Mm, yeah.
2: What happens if somebody turns up to your wake and goes, this is my opportunity to go, oh, wow, this just before you go, here's my chance to tell you what an a-hole you've been.
1: I guess that can happen.
2: Right. I did wonder I might be scared about that. I think I'll wait for the dead wake.
1: Yeah, right.
2: Yeah.
1: Yeah, there's a few things to consider. Well, also, like, you might not be very well, so you can organise this massive party, but you've got to think about the timing.
2: Yeah, yeah, sure.
1: Yeah.
2: You want to be the...
1: Vertical.
2: Yes, you want to be vertical, but you also, you know, it's your party. You can cry if you want to.
1: Yeah, yeah, that's right.
2: You want to be up for the cry. All right, cool. Hayley, I should go, and I will talk to you next week.
1: Yes, that'd be lovely. Bye.
2: Enjoy the rest of your week.
1: You too. Bye. Bye.
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0: Good morning. You are tuned into 94.9 Main FM. My name's Martin, and this show is Still Life with Pansy. If you're new to this time slot, Still Life with Pansy, it's a little show about contemporary queer art and artists, and we broadcast live from Dja Wurrung country. Hey, thanks to Hayley for the past hour of dead air. You can tune in every Monday morning at 10 a.m. to hear Hayley talking all things death and dying. This week she was talking about living wakes, which I'm kind of slightly terrified of. I'm going to die first before I have my wake. Thank you very much. Hayley's a death literacy advocate, and you can check out her stuff at The Departure. Thank you to everybody for tuning in. If you're not already doing it, you can stream live at www.mainfm.net. Last week's show, we were supposed to be talking to Falconeris Marimon, but unfortunately we had to reschedule that show, so I will let you know when we'll get Falco into the studio. Previous to that, I had Wally Gunn on the phone, and we spoke about the American painter John McConnell. You can listen back to that show on Mixcloud, along with all the other past Still Life with Pansy. There's like about 150 of them there to listen to if you've got looking for some time fillers. We have a text line here. It is 04-888-63-186 if you would like to say good day, or if there's anything you'd like to contribute to the conversation that we're going to have today. We also have an Instagram account where you can see some examples of the artist's work that we're going to be discussing on today's show. And today we're going to be looking at the work of Spencer Harrison. Now, Spencer is a visual artist based in Ballarat, and his practice explores a dialogue between geometric abstraction and the modern world. He works across a range of disciplines, including painting, drawing, digital video, sculpture and installation. Spencer exhibits regularly, and alongside his studio practice, he undertakes public artworks and commission. And he's worked with clients such as the Melbourne Immigration Museum, White Knight, Victorian Metro Tunnel, and the City of Melbourne. His work is held in private collections in Australia and internationally. And Spencer's got a major solo show coming up titled Semi-Permeable, and that's going to open this Friday at Project 8 Gallery in Melbourne. And we're lucky enough to have Spencer in the studio today. He's going to tell us all about this exhibition and much more. Spencer, welcome to Still Life with Pansy.
1: Thank you. Thanks for having me.
0: No worries. Thank you so much for coming up from Ballarat for the day. I really appreciate that. I met you at VCA.
1: Yeah.
0: This is how we kind of know each other. And you were studying for a Master's of Contemporary Art at the time, which you got with first class honours, and you received the NGV Women's Association Award at the grad show. Congratulations.
1: Thank you.
0: Hey, but I didn't know this about you because I did do a little bit of digging around. You don't have to dig that hard. But I understand that as an artist, you're essentially self-taught, but you began your academic journey with a Bachelor of Science in Nanotechnology, and then you followed that up with a Bachelor of Visual Communication in South Australia. Can you tell listeners about this journey to this point and where you are now an artist and not a nanotechnologist?
1: Yeah.
0: And perhaps what is nanotechnology?
1: Well, I'll start with that. Yeah, nanotechnology is the science of very, very, very, very, very small things. So things at the nano scale, which is 10 to the minus 9 meters. So very, very small things. So it's kind of the things like quantum computing or developing new materials for space shuttles or developing like things like the COVID tests that we're all familiar with, those kind of little spit tests. All those things were kind of part of nanotechnology. So I've always kind of grown up with a bit of that science influence, as my grandfather was a industrial chemist.
0: Okay.
1: But then my parents were artists, so I had kind of, I guess, both sides, and started off going down that path initially into, into science and did a science degree.
0: You are the mix of your forebears.
1: Yeah, exactly. Yeah. But yeah, when I started kind of getting towards the end of that degree, I realized that working in science as a day job can be quite repetitive and requires a lot of kind of concentration and very slow process, and wasn't really for me, and the art side started to kind of emerge.
0: You wanted a bit more kind of instant gratification with what you were doing?
1: Yeah. And I think, I mean, it also coincided with my coming out journey as a gay man. It was around a similar point of time, and I think, reflecting back on it now, I think making that first decision to come out and, you know, realize that this was my own life path,
0: yeah,
1: kind of then made me realize perhaps other decisions I'd made previously, you know, I could think, but rethink those and head off and become an artist as well.
0: Yeah, okay.
1: So it's a multiple coming out at the same
0: yeah,
1: time.
0: Yeah, sure. It's kind of like, oh, you had this choice between wearing the white lab coat for your life or kind of like now you explore color.
1: Yeah.
0: It's kind of this,
1: yeah,
0: the vibrant world.
1: Yeah, exactly.
0: Yeah, brilliant. Your work, I thought, I said that I met you at VCA, but I had actually come across your work before, which was, there was a mural that you did in Peel Street in Collingwood.
1: Yeah.
0: And this is kind of, feels like this is part of your queer journey as well.
1: Yeah.
0: Can you talk about this piece a little bit?
1: Yeah, that was, it was a massive building, on the side of the Peel Street Park in Collingwood. And I was actually commissioned by the band Miami Horror to paint that. They were kind of working with artists in different cities to paint murals to kind of promote one of their albums. But they were kind of open to any kind of themes and design. So I created this design that was basically, you know, these different figures, male, female, trans, kind of all different body types, dancing and basically kind of celebrating who they are. And I kind of liked that it was, you know, right in this kind of the heart of queer Collingwood. And yeah, luckily that mural was up for probably about 6 or 7 years and was really loved by the people in the area, which was, you know, fantastic to see during that time. And it really helped my art career kind of take off as well, because it was like a giant billboard that, you know,
0: sure,
1: in the middle of Collingwood that people saw. And
0: yeah, yeah. It took me a while before I made the connection between that work and you as well. And I just, you know, I love, you know, for my, I guess my own kind of queer coming out journey, like I don't know what gay man in Melbourne has not been to the Peel,
1: yeah,
0: which is just down on the corner. So
1: exactly.
0: It's a really nice thing that you're talking to what is going on in that area.
1: Yeah.
0: And also it made me think of the Keith Haring Muriel's Wedding, the Keith Haring mural.
1: Yeah.
0: Mural, why can't I say mural? Mural that is down the road. And I felt like they were kind of talked a little bit to each other, your work and that
1: was, I mean, that was definitely, I guess, an intentional decision, because it's basically, if you headed straight north from where my mural was, you were basically lined up with where the Keith Haring mural was. And at that point in my art career, I was very much into Keith Haring and his work, and I was kind of going through a bit of an 80s revival phase. I think everyone was back then.
0: And
1: really kind of was exploring kind of the color and the pattern, and
0: there was a movement as
1: the
0: well.
1: Movement,
0: there's definitely
1: exactly.
0: movement that
1: yeah.
0: was going on
1: yeah.
0: in that particular work that I really found kind of was echoed in your work as well. Between the two pieces. You're just saying about having a bit of an 80s revival moment. I that was a question that I had for you. It seemed to be, from what I saw of your quite earlier work, it seemed to be influenced by the Memphis style.
1: Yeah. I still love like all the Memphis design and that kind of whole postmodern design era as well, because people were just embracing fun in like art and design, and they weren't afraid to reference, you know, different periods of history and remix things together. And
0: yeah, because it was a beautiful kind of mixture of kind of art deco and pop art going on with the Memphis style.
1: Yeah. And so I think I was very, just to rewind a little bit, after my science degree, I did a degree in graphic design, because that was kind of a bit more of a practical choice at the time to go down.
0: This is the visual communication.
1: Yeah. And so then, but then I kind of started shifting more into art and was very much self-taught and taught myself by, I guess, looking at other art from different eras and just navigating towards the work that I liked. And it was very colourful and pattern-based. And so I'd kind of explore that through my work, learn a bit, and then, you know, take part of that into my practice and kind of formed my practice by kind of just mixing and matching my different references and influences, you know, throughout that period. So you can very much see my influences in those early works for sure.
0: Yeah, absolutely. I really like them. There's a really beautiful sense of, there's a sense of fun. Like there is a lot of fun with those works of yours. How did Miami Horror come across you and you and your work? How did that happen?
1: That was the heyday of Instagram where people could actually find your work on there. So Instagram had just kind of launched, I think, and I kind of used to post quite regularly on there. And so I think they just discovered me on there and got in touch. And,
0: oh, wow. Yeah. That's amazing. Yeah, that's really cool. So you do quite a bit of collaborations now as well, like that's something that seems to have continued with your work.
1: Yeah, well, I think I do like a lot of collaborations and commissioned projects and public art projects because that kind of supports me as an artist. It's part of where my income stream comes from, and it also is a different way of working and, you know, opens up different opportunities. I love working in the public and being able to kind of share your work publicly. I've got, you know, things on the streets of Melbourne at the moment around Fed Square and, you know, it just gives
0: That's part of the Vic Metro Tunnel stuff, wasn't
1: it? Yeah, for the Metro Tunnel, they've put some kind of hoarding with my artwork around the construction site. And, you know, as an artist, your work is so much more exposed to the public by working within public art than just if it's in a gallery space that really only artists and

0: quite rewarding, I think, getting that interaction with the public.
1: And I also love working actually in the public when I'm painting my murals and interacting with people visiting.
0: Yeah.
1: And, you know, that Peel Street Park mural, for example, I was there for about a 2-week period, all day from like 7 a.m. till like dark. And it was just really interesting to see how that public space was used, like the different people that were using that park and how, and interacting with them throughout the day. And yeah, it's just great to kind of be able to work in that public space.
0: So you had lots of people coming up and talking to you, did you? Or
1: asking questions? I wasn't up on the scissor lift, I was down on ground level, they'd come up to me and chat. And people are often very curious and like, what are you working on? And they're very curious to kind of talk to artists about the work.
0: Yeah. What are the challenges with working on a scale like that? I always think of, I kind of go, oh, it'd be so great to do a big mural, but they're kind of like, how do I expand what I've got onto that larger scale?
1: It's actually not as difficult as people think.
0: No, keep the mystery.
1: No, I want to encourage more artists to kind of consider it and work with large scale murals. It's not as difficult as you actually think. The main challenges is how to get your design up on the wall. But I've learned from a lot of my kind of muralist friends, there's some little tips and tricks you can kind of do, things like doodle grids that are cool. I also use projections sometimes. I do a lot of mathematical kind of grids and things like that. And then the main challenge when working on big walls in outside is the weather. And that Peel Street Park mural, there was like some days in where it was raining, and like I remember painting like a large section of it, and then it all started dripping down the wall with the rain, and I had to quickly like go up and try and cover it and wipe it and repair it. And yeah, so that's the main challenge. It's dealing with unpredictable Melbourne weather.
0: And I imagine you could bake up there as well on your
1: on the really cherry hot days. Picker.
0: You talk about that being a good kind of source of income as well to maintain your practice. And my observation of your earlier work was that it did have a more commercial feel to it to me, a broader, I guess, accessible appeal. Is that a fair kind of observation?
1: Yeah, I mean, I think like I came from that more commercial art background in working in graphic design, and then transitioned over to art, and then I originally started kind of, I guess, trying to get my work into galleries and making work that I thought would sell, like stuff that I thought people would like in their homes, but there was just something that wasn't fulfilling to me in the end about just making work to sell it and making work for money. And I wanted to kind of have a stream to my practice that was a little bit more conceptual or I could think about in a different way. And that was kind of part of the reason I went to do my master's, was to kind of remove myself from the commercial side and kind of also develop my conceptual side more and think about what the themes were of my work and where I could kind of take it.
0: So, I remember at one point, correct me if I'm wrong, but you had one of the major kind of department stores or something pinched one of your designs?
1: I haven't had anything directly copied. I mean, there's been some things that have looked very close.
0: Right.
1: Which is always a bit frustrating. But I've collaborated with some of the large stores as well.
0: I had this idea that somebody had pinched your designs at some point, but
1: it hasn't directly happened to me, but it does happen a lot. And a lot of my friends have had their work copied, but luckily I've been able to kind of actually work actively with these brands and get paid for my work.
0: If you've just tuned in, we are talking with Spencer Harrison, a Ballarat based artist, visual artist. Spencer, we spoke just before about that dance your own dance work, which you talked has been a bit of a leap into like kind of propelled your art career. It was a big tie-in with your kind of queerness as well. And I wanted to talk about the work you had up until recently at the Immigration Museum in the exhibition Joy, because there seemed to be a really nice through line from that wall mural, Dance Your Own Dance, through to the work that you had at the Joy exhibition. I was wondering if you wanted to talk about that work a bit.
1: Just
0: describe it to people as well, so for anybody who didn't even get a chance to get in to see it.
1: This was a large, quite a large project that

0: I was working on. But basically, I was approached by the Immigration Museum a few years ago, and they were putting on this exhibition called Joy, which the general theme was like, how does colour bring you joy? And kind of they wanted different artists to kind of respond to that. So I had to kind of really think about it. I was like, well, I love colour in my work, but like, where does that come from? Why do I love colour? Or what's the maybe significance to me as an artist? And so my response was basically it was a reflection of queer joy. And I worked to develop this installation for the exhibition that was these giant hanging Perspex jewels that were kind of inspired by the art of drag and RuPaul's Drag Race, which... Yep. Had an influence on me and my artwork, and kind of I really love the the celebration of that show and how drag is a little bit absurd as well and doesn't take things too seriously. So I created these giant kind of abstracted Perspex jewels, and I had this long corridor space, and so I structured them into a bit of a runway, and the idea was that visitors to the space could kind of strut their stuff and basically celebrate who they are through kind of colour and light in this big installation.
1: Yeah, yeah. Dance Your Own Dance.
0: Dance Your Own Dance was the title, yeah.
1: Brilliant. are you team Darlene or Nini Coco? Or
0: I loved Darlene, yeah.
1: I was very disappointed that Darlene didn't get there in the end.
0: Yeah.
1: Hey, Spence, we'll just might take a little break.
0: Yep.
1: I'll play one of these tracks that you have suggested, and maybe we'll come back and talk a little bit about it when it's played, and we'll have a little break and listen to a few promos from our sponsors.
0: Yep.
1: This is Take 5 by Dave Brubeck.

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6: Hey, welcome back. If you went anywhere, you are tuned into 94.9 Main FM. My name is Martin, and this show is Still Life with Pansy. It's a little show about contemporary queer art and artist. And today's queer artist in the studio is Spencer Harrison, all the way from Ballarat. Spencer, I do just need to put a shout out and say that we are not talking about RuPaul's Drag Race Season 15. That was a long time ago and we will never speak of it again, to that person who texted in. Music, we just listened to Take 5 by Dave Brubeck. And you, off air you were saying that this is not particularly, like, this is just one of the many things that you listen to in the studio. I guess for me, this seemed to make sense to me, that this particular jazz influence, I guess, and partly there is a slightly in your work kind of that Art Deco vibe as well in your kind of more recent works. Sorry, I'm jumping around with my thoughts here. I guess I did want to ask about a kind of a day in the studio for you. With you playing music, you're, one moment you're listening to jazz, the next thing you're dancing around to Beyonce.
7: Yeah.
6: Do you have a very set work ethic?
7: Yeah, I treat it like a job. And I'm in the studio 9 till 5, you know, Monday to Friday, basically, working on works and doing my teaching work as well. I do that from home, which is convenient. But I'm always in the studio, and often my mornings are starting with some jazz music. I find that kind of aligns with the way I think about abstraction and the way I kind of work out my compositions. So the thing I love about jazz music is you have often this very like ordered kind of structure, and then people are improvising on top of that and bringing maybe a sense of disorder and kind of playfulness. So there's that kind of tension between order and disorder, which is what I explore a lot in my paintings and in my compositions. So often, yeah, it's starting the morning with some jazz, and I'll do some sketching and kind of, and then it's kind of getting into more of actually painting work and the painting of the
6: actual. So in the morning, it's like you do a bit of preliminary kind of things before the major work or something, is it?
7: Oh, well, I have an ongoing sketchbook, and I'll always be kind of just developing sketches, little tiny thumbnail sketches in that, which then later become work. So then later on, when I want to do a painting, I'll flick through my sketchbook and find something that, you know, might have been done weeks ago, and that will kind of influence, the composition of a painting, for example. So the mornings are often like the creative time to kind of develop ideas in the sketchbook, and then the afternoons are more like just working on existing paintings or works that are kind of going on. And that's when I'll switch over to something a bit more upbeat, put the Beyonce on and Single Ladies and kind of dance around the studio.
6: Let your hair down a bit. Yeah, sure, sure. You're talking there about the opposites meeting and those kind of negotiations between soft and hard kind of thing. And I do want to come back to that because that is something that you talk about in relation to your exhibition that you've got coming up at Project 8 Gallery, which we will talk about. But in your bio, you and we have touched on this a bit, you talk about colour and colour being very important to your practice. And you talk about the exploration of colour, and you talk about the exploration that you do includes its phenomenology.
7: Phenomenology.
6: That's the word.
7: Yeah.
6: I can't pronounce anything today. Emotive quality, symbolism, and socio-political meaning. And I guess, I don't know, I'd like you to kind of explain that a bit if you can.
7: Well, there's so many facets to colour, and it's so individual to different people, and that's kind of what I find fascinating. So, you know, on a societal level, we have certain meanings that we, you know, associate with colour, like, you know, for example, the kind of stereotypes, pinks for girls and blues for boys. And I'd like to straight away kind of switch that up in my practice, and I use a lot of pink. I love pink.
6: Yeah.
7: And so that's kind of, you know, one aspect of it. And then you've got like the emotive side about how different colours make you feel. And so I kind of explore that in my work in different ways. And then there's kind of, yeah, more like philosophical, you know, explorations of colour, and do people even see the same colour the same way, for example? No one really knows. So there's a lot of elements to explore with colour, and I feel like there's a lifetime just exploring that.
6: So when you're looking at this sketchbook where you're exploring ideas, do you kind of go, oh, okay, I'd like to create this piece to see if I can get this reaction from people to it, or I want to play with this aspect of people's perception of colour?
7: Sometimes it like depends on, like with my own personal work, it's a lot more intuitive. And so I kind of have like two parallel streams. I do a lot of reading and kind of research alongside my artwork, but I never go, okay, I directly want to take this idea and paint it. The painting and the drawing will happen intuitively. And then at some point the kind of the theories and the ideas converge. And I'll look at the work after I've made it and go, oh, that's actually about this thing that I was reading or this idea that I was thinking about. So I never directly translate the ideas into the paintings, but they come together at different points.
6: Sure, okay. Yeah. I was very curious about that, whether you kind of go, oh, yeah, this is the thing I want to try and create here. But no, it's kind of, it's a more organic process.
7: Definitely more
6: by
7: organic.
6: By the sound of it, just in terms of colours, I was looking at the mural you did in Benalla, which I really like, and I was going to, because it kind of threw me a little bit. Just in terms of colours and shapes as well, I was going to accuse you of being having some kind of isosceles triangle fetish, because it seems to feature quite a lot in your work.
7: Yeah,
6: but then the Benalla mural that you did, which, and I don't have a picture of this up on Still Life with Pansby, but I will pop one up when we put this episode up on air. There is not a triangle to be seen in this particular work, and so I have two questions about it. Why is there no triangles, and how did you choose the colors for this work?
7: Well, the triangles,
6: I'm going to step you back. What is this work?
7: The work for the Benalla Street Art Festival, I was given the site of the Benalla Skate Park. So I was painting on the back of all the skate ramps there. And I created this mural, which has basically got these kind of strips of colour that are kind of intersected by these kind of curved arcs that kind of represent the skaters flying through the air and the kind of half-pipe forms of the skate park. So often when I'm doing a lot of murals, I'll work in more of a site-specific way where I'll respond maybe to the themes or the history of a different site, which is a little bit different from my personal practice where it's a little bit more kind of organic with the ideas. So, my public art is definitely more driven by where that mural is going to be. In this case, triangles didn't really suit the feeling of the skate park, but...
6: And you were comfortable with that?
7: Yeah, well, the triangles, I think, came because I use a lot of masking tape. And, you can do straight lines. Yeah, like, sure. I guess where that's come from. But I've recently got some new tools in the studio, and now I'm getting into circles. So my new work has got a lot of circles and other forms in there as well.
6: I did notice some circles creeping in. It was something about actually going back to the to playing jazz in the studio and the triangles. I had this kind of connection. And I said to you off air earlier, I was kind of I did a little quick little dig into where Harrison came from because I thought it might have been Scottish, because there is something about your work which reminds me of Argyle, that the Argyle pattern, which kind of somehow sits very nicely with jazz to me as well.
7: Yep.
6: The triangles, I don't know, it all kind of seems to work.
7: Well, yeah, a lot of like the forms in my work are borrowed from like the world around us, so like patterns from things like Argyle or different kind of design architecture, for example, or advertising. And the world we live in is, it's an abstract world that's made up of shapes and forms, so I kind of take those back in and remix them within my work. And I think like another interesting aspect working with abstraction, just from a queer aspect, is because there's no figurative element in there, it kind of opens up the experience of the work. And I've seen some other artists write about how abstraction can really talk about, for example, like the queer experience and trans experience, because it's not directly showing like a male or a female body. So you can explore themes through, for example, colour, that are maybe a little bit more universal than kind of through more representative forms.
6: Yeah, sure. Yeah. Okay. I'm going to play a couple little more sponsor promos and we'll come back again.
8: Hi, I'm Terry Gench and you're listening to Still Life with Pansy. God, I knew I'd get that wrong. 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
15: This week, the Bridge Hotel introduces Thursday Night Music Club, a brand new monthly gig that brings together hand-picked songwriters for an intimate night of music and storytelling. Thursday the 30th of April sees Freya Josephine Hollick, James Kenyon and Imogen Pemberton performing short sets and letting us peer into their worlds, sharing stories behind the songs, their inspiration, songcraft and anything they wish. 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The Bridge Hotel, proud Main FM sponsor.
6: Welcome back. You are listening to Still Life with Pansy on 94.9 Main FM. My name's Martin and I've got Spencer Harrison in the studio and we've been talking about Spencer's practice. Spencer, you have a show that's opening this Friday at Gallery 8 in Melbourne called Semi-Permeable. That's semi kind of with a forward slash between semi and permeable. And this, just in a little nutshell, I guess, this exhibition investigates the dynamic space where opposites meet and negotiate, soft with hard, natural with artificial, order with disorder, which is some themes that you've touched on earlier when we were talking about some of your earlier work. Can you talk to us about how this exhibition has come about and the scale of this exhibition? I've put some images up on the Still Life with Pansy Instagram account. Are all those particular works going to be in the exhibition?
7: Okay. All the images I send you. So yeah.
6: Okay. How has this come about? Sorry.
7: So the last kind of year or so, I think since moving to Ballarat, and being surrounded by a lot of kind of nature, I kind of wanted to bring a bit more of an organic element into my work. So prior to that, I was doing a lot more just solid, hard edge, geometric abstraction.
6: Triangles.
7: Yeah, triangles. And so I started developing in the studio these works that were using like watercolor washes with the geometric forms over the top. And the curator of Project 8 saw those, and I've worked with the gallery a little bit before, and but they loved those and wanted me to kind of expand that work further.
6: This seems like quite a departure for you. From these very flat colours that you've used previously. Flat block colours. Yeah.
7: Yeah, and so you've got that kind of that meeting point of like hard and soft, which is kind of like how the way I was thinking about it was how I guess the urban environment kind of sits within the natural landscape. You've got these, you know, the buildings alongside forests, or, you know, how you've got plants kind of creeping through concrete. And so you've got that kind of that contradiction that exists, I think, within the human world. And it kind of started, the theme started building from there. And then basically the gallery said, you can have the whole gallery space and do a solo show.
6: What's the size of the gallery? I haven't actually been there. I get the sense it's quite a big space.
7: A very big space, yeah. A very big space.
6: Daunting space.
7: I don't know the exact kind of meterage of it, but it's a very large gallery space. And they have a big video projection wall as well. And the curator basically challenged me and said, okay, I would like you to think about that, the space of the gallery, and developing something that works maybe more with the architecture. So not just having works on the walls, but bringing some things off the walls, maybe thinking about the space itself, a bit of an installation.
6: Yep.
7: So that kind of prompted me to expand my practice further, and I developed some textile works, these giant kind of banners that are going to be hanging in the space, and they kind of divide up the gallery space. And then we've got some sculptural works that I've created as well that'll be sitting amongst that. And the overall layout, I'm trying to evoke the sense of maybe how a Japanese garden works, where you walk through a landscape and you'll see different views of the exhibition framed by these banners and sculptures. Thinking about the exhibition space as a work in itself, rather than just kind of plonking all the, you know, paintings on the wall and calling it a day.
6: That framing seems to be happening within the works themselves, not just the works within the space, but actually just within the works themselves.
7: Yeah. So the overall exhibition themes were around those kind of meeting points of contradictory forces, things like hard and soft, or to bring it back to queerness, you know, things like, masculine and feminine energies, and how as a queer person we kind of explore those. So kind of playing with that meeting point where these different binaries can meet and mix and be, and maybe existing in that kind of in-between state. And that's what I'm kind of exploring with the works for this show.
6: Yeah. The banners that you've got, there's the two that we popped up on the Still Life of the Pansy Instagram account, there was Soft Underbelly and Betwixt. And these are, again, you're playing with what you were talking about with the paintings that you were doing. You've got these fabrics that almost look like they're tie-dyed or something. There is that softness in the color patterning on the pieces, and then they're contrasted with these triangles that are block colors as well. So how have they kind of come about?
7: Well, kind of once again, it was the soft versus hard, and I liked how you'd have this kind of these very hard forms, but they were kind of made out of a soft material of fabric, and the actual material I wanted to kind of do some of the kind of washes I was doing in watercolor. So I actually dyed the fabric with acrylic paint and kind of soak stained the fabric, and then kind of stitched them together to kind of create these giant banners. And the banners themselves were kind of, I was thinking about like flags and how we use flags to kind of signify identities in different ways. You've got things like the queer pride flag and every different letter in the LGBTQ has got its own flag. So flags are kind of often used to kind of signify identity. And so in a way, these are kind of abstracted flags or banners that kind of, explore some of the themes.
6: Yeah, there's that kind of that semaphore, like that signaling and communicating to somebody else. I have got a question about the titles you've used for these. Where have the titles come from? So there's soft underbelly and Between Betwixt.
7: I like to have a little bit of fun with the titles of my works. Mm. And I'm always like gathering titles. Like all the time I have like a list in my phone, and if I see an interesting phrase or, you know, a line in a poem or a song title, I'll kind of write it down. Mm. And then after I create my works, I kind of look at them, and it's kind of, yeah, once again, a bit of an intuitive thing. Like maybe the name hints towards something to do with the painting, or sometimes I try and go the opposite and put in a bit of a red herring to kind of throw people off and make them think about. But basically the whole point I have with abstraction is that I kind of want people to bring their own meaning to the work and to see what they want to see in it. So the titles are kind of another element to that. So, you know, you look at a work called Soft Underbelly and you can think about it in all different ways and, you know.
6: Yeah. I did wonder about the song title thing. Because they felt, some of them felt like little snippets of song titles. The Soft Underbelly, it feels there's something, it's almost like can almost be like a derogatory thing. Somebody, like somebody's got a soft underbelly, but it's also kind of a kindness thing as well. I don't know. It's like behind their harsh exterior, they've got a soft underbelly.
7: Yeah, so I thought it was quite a tender phrase as well. Like, I mean, I was just thinking of like my dog and his little soft belly and kind of, you know, or maybe, you know, nestling up on your partner's belly while you're kind of cuddling on the couch or something. Yeah. So there can be something very tender and loving about a soft underbelly.
6: Or
7: it could be, it could also be seen as an insult. But, you know,
6: That's why I quite like the double play that's going on with a title like that. The one that really struck me as being like, it's kind of like, oh, this must be, it has to be a song title, is Where Would I Be Without You? And this is one of these, you've got some sculptures, some freestanding sculptures in the round in this show, and then the first couple that we've popped up online there, there's Ripples in Still Water, and then this other one, Where Would I Be Without You. Can you talk about these work and maybe describe them for the listeners as well?
7: So the sculptural works that I've made are made from plywood, quite thick kind of birch plywood, and I've painted triangles on top of them, or geometric forms. And
6: there's some circles there.
7: Yeah, there's some circles as well. And I don't see a distinction between art and design. I like playing with that blurred space again. So some of the sculptures are actually like room divider screens, and so they sit in the space as, you know, an object that you could use as something in an interior, but also as a sculpture. And so they're kind of dividing the space, but you can kind of see through them.
6: So it's marking like one kind of section of the space, and then something else is happening in the next section, and that's kind of like the marker between the two. Is that?
7: Yeah. So the room divider is creating that, once again, that kind of like permeable space where it's dividing the space, but you can also see through it and around it. So I think the one maybe you're referring to, it actually has like holes cut out through the divider, and you can kind of see through it. And then I also created some kind of freestanding sculptures as well that were based off of the drawings, and kind of thinking about how I could bring those into 3D and into the space of the gallery. With these, that natural versus unnatural comes through with the raw wood. You can see areas of the raw wood, but then there's the kind of harsh colours on top of it. So there's that contradiction between hard and soft and nature and man-made colour as well.
6: So with these, I couldn't quite tell from the images, but is it some of those flat surfaces, the flat planes, you've left those unpainted as well, or is it just the edges?
7: So some of the areas of the sculptures are left unpainted, and so you can see just the texture of the wood kind of coming through.
6: So it's interesting you're talking about them being or acting as kind of room dividers, or these kind of permeable, they're not barriers if they're permeable, I guess, but dividers in space. I looked at these ones and they had quite a strong figurative element to me. This seemed to me where you're kind of, hang on, we're heading back to dance your own dance with these pieces. There seemed to me another one of these through lines for me, even though they're quite distinctly, you know, different materials, different forms or whatever. But yeah, there's something about that. And again, with this song title, or what sounds like it should be a song title, Where Would I Be Without You?
7: It could be a song title. I can't remember, to be honest. Right. So I keep this big list of names, but some of them might have been there from years ago, and I can't remember the sources of all of them, but yeah. It's kind of just what felt right when I was naming that work, you know, that one fit with that one, or,
6: yeah,
7: you know, what feels intuitive, I guess.
6: Yeah, sure. I really liked it. There was something, like I say, there was something very figurative about that one, and in particularly that one, it felt like, it did feel very much like a figure to me from what I can see of it. And it's like this figure kind of striking a pose. So, yeah.
7: Yeah, I can see that now that you point that out. There's a lot of movement to the sculptures as well. They almost look like they could be dancing through space or striking a pose, for example. So,
6: Yeah. There's absolutely a lot of movement in those. I'm trying to think. Oh, this other one that there's beautiful movement in again was the next one, which was Against the Current. And this, I love, this is possibly one of my favourite pieces, if I'm allowed to say that. And you've got the triangles again. This is a 2D work. It's a painting. And it looks a bit like the little, like, geometric jellyfish. Well, there's these kind of triangles, and then they've got what, if you had, a parachute with the cords coming down to a central point, they kind of look a little bit like that. And I looked at this, and I mean, it says it's called Against the Current, so it kind of already suggests some kind of movement there. But it felt a bit like I was looking at a petri dish or something, and there's these little like amoebas or something moving around.
7: Yeah, I guess that science background is always there, like with my ideas and my work. And I still love science as a subject. It just wasn't me, you know, it wasn't for me to actually work in that area. But yeah, that painting in particular, it kind of does look a little bit like you're looking down a microscope or something like that. And the actual name of the exhibition, semipermeable, is a scientific term as well. Like, we have a semipermeable membrane around our cells that kind of lets some things through but stops others. And that's kind of the process I was taking with these paintings, in kind of letting some things in and then erasing others, and having that hard versus soft, that kind of playing with that barrier space.
6: Yeah. I think that's possibly what suggested it to me as well. But I think I would have got that kind of, you know, the science kind of connection, particularly with that work. Some of the other paintings that you've got, you're filling up the whole space of the paintings, or the whole kind of frame of the canvas, and then others you've got these textured, these backgrounds that have got like tonal variation and texture in them. So, and one of them, I can't remember which one it was, sorry, almost looks like it's one of the 3D pieces that's been painted, and then there's like almost a shadow where it's the base of it as well. So I feel like you seem to be exploring a lot of ideas here and a lot of experimentation, which I think is kind of quite exciting.
7: That's what always excites me the most in any artist's work, is seeing them develop their work and not be afraid to take drastic changes. And, you know, there's always that tension with, you know, being a commercial artist, or like having your work in commercial galleries where they want you to do the same thing over and over again and make this work that's popular. But for me, what is interesting is seeing my work evolve, exploring these different ideas. And for me, this exhibition is like, it's the start of a whole new body of exploration that I can kind of go down now and keep exploring. So yeah. Excited to share it.
6: yeah, still dancing your own dance. Hey, so Spencer, Semipermeable, it opens this Friday at Project 8 Gallery, which is in 417 Collins Street in Melbourne. Yeah, the opening event is on Friday, 6 till 8 p.m. That's open to the general public, opening event?
7: Yeah, general public.
6: Yep, and then the exhibition runs through until the 20th of June. You're giving an artist's talk on Saturday the 9th as well, so the following day, so you can't have too much champagne at the opening. And then the gallery itself, it's open 11 a.m. to 6 p.m. Wednesdays to Saturdays. Spencer, thank you so much for coming in. We are totally dead out of time. Thank you to everybody for listening. Thank you for coming in. As I said, you can check out more of Spencer's work at spencerharrison.art, or better still, at Project 8 Gallery. Congratulations on the exhibition.
7: Thank you.
6: And thanks for having me. All the best with it. Next week, I'm going to have a pre-recorded show. I'm going to have ceramicist Felicity Berman in to have a chat. Stay tuned. Coming up next is Jasper Peach with Unmasked Families. Thank you for listening. You've been listening to Still Life with Pansy. As I said, we'll be back next week with more queer art and artists.
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19: They say history started yesterday, and in this action-packed world, it seems history is being made almost every second. 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
23: This is Unmasked Families. I'm Jasper Peach, a parent, broadcaster, speaker and writer. I also have a sack of acronyms that fall inside the brain circle of the Venn diagram that represents me, like CPTSD, ADHD, ASD, OCD and some others, and they've all been kind of helpful. When I understand why my brain and my body do be like that sometimes, I can move forward, feeling equipped to move through the world. In 2024, I teamed up with Humdinger and Powered Media to produce and host a talk show filmed in the Humdinger studios called Unmasked. Across 6 episodes, we had amazing conversations about the unique experience of being neurodivergent. One of the episodes focused on parenting, and the more conversations I had with other parents, I realised there were so many more stories to tell. That with shared understanding comes belonging and liberation. When we make ideas and perspectives more widely available, everyone benefits, not just our sparkle-brained folk. Now, with thanks to the Community Broadcasting Fund, Castlemaine's Main FM, and the Community Radio Network, Humdinger Powell and I are here to share stories of 8 families across 8 episodes. We'll also hear from 8 invited experts to weigh in on each story. Welcome to Unmasked Families. Everyone and all that we are is welcome here. Stu, he, they, and Jess, they, them, are a couple who live with their daughter Spencer, she, her. They are aged 44, 40, and 10, respectively. They live with their 2 cats on unceded Wurundjeri Woiwurrung country in Brunswick West. They are white settlers and have colonial ancestry from Scotland, Ireland, England, and Russia via the United States. Each family will refer to elements of their neurodivergence. Here's some definitions to get into gear, which you'll also find in the show notes. As always, language evolves with humanity. What is correct today may be deeply incorrect in years to come. So, with that caveat, here's what the words mean at the moment with each definition's source. PDA. Stimpunks.org has a wealth of information in their glossary about PDA. The acronym stands for different words depending on who you talk to. Referring to PDA as an autism subtype, it can stand for Pervasive Drive for Autonomy, and was initially defined in medical spaces using the stigmatizing words pathological demand avoidance. Also known within the autistic community as demand avoidance phenomena, or DAP. No matter the acronym, the core trait is high anxiety levels, with attempts to regulate and adapt to this high anxiety. Demands place enormous pressure on PDAers and can result in fight, flight, or fawn responses, triggered by a profound fear of being unable to survive. Reframing autism defines being autistic as a brain difference that is basic and fundamental to who we are. This means that autism is an important part of who we are and the way we are in the world. Autistic people develop differently to non-autistic people. Autistic people think, move, interact, sense, and process differently to what people might expect. We also have more qualities and characteristics in common with other autistic people than with non-autistic people. Each person is different, but autistic people will be different to non-autistic people in the ways we socialise and communicate, including the way we connect, make and understand friendships and relationships, and use speech and body language. The way we think and process, including the way we see patterns and connections, imagine and play, experience and express our senses, emotions, and executive functioning, and in the way our brains develop. Neuroqueer. This quote from Dr. Nick Walker. I originally conceived of neuroqueer as a verb, neuroqueering as the practice of queering, or subverting, defying, disrupting, liberating oneself from, neuronormativity and heteronormativity simultaneously. It was an extension of the way queer is used as a verb in queer theory. I was expanding the queer theory conceptualization of queering to encompass the queering of neurocognitive norms as well as gender norms. And in the process, I was examining how socially imposed neuronormativity and socially imposed heteronormativity were entwined with one another, and how the queering of either of those two forms of normativity entwined with and blended into the queering of the other one. Meltdown. This definition from stimpunks.org. Meltdowns are alarm systems to protect our brains. A meltdown is not a word you use to describe a bad day. It's not a panic attack. It's not a mental health episode. It's not a tantrum, and it's not something a small child does several times a day, unless, of course, that child is autistic. It is the complete loss of emotional control experienced by an autistic person. It doesn't last long, but once triggered, there's no stopping it. Meltdowns are emotional avalanches that run their course, whether you or the autistic person having it likes it or not. They can happen at any time and can be caused by a number of factors, including environmental stimuli, stress, uncertainty, rapid and impactful change, and much more. It really depends on the individual. ADHD Australia defines ADHD, attention deficit hyperactivity disorder, as a developmental disorder that begins in early childhood and affects both children and adults. ADHD is often misunderstood. Many people with ADHD describe being told they are not listening, lazy, oppositional, or naughty. ADHD affects your brain's higher level thinking or executive functioning and can affect attention and the ability to self-regulate behavior, thoughts, and emotions. Neurotype. This definition from stimpunks.org. Neurotype is a certain way the brain works. Neurodivergent. This definition from the Australian Disability Network. Being neurodivergent is when the neurological ways information is processed in our brains is different from the majority population. We have recently even been able to see some of this difference in CT and MRI imaging. Neurodivergence often runs in families and occurs for people within all genders, races, cultures, socioeconomic groups, and intelligence scales.
0: Can you tell us about your family? Who's in your fam? What's going on in terms of neurodivergent Flavor Flavs? Maybe tell us a bit about your home and pets as well.
1: Sure.
2: Okay.
1: So that's Spencer. This is a 10-year-old, almost 11, our daughter, who is PDA autistic. I'm Stu. I'm the dad, and I don't know what kind of neurodivergence I am, but there's definitely a lot of hallmarks. And this is Jess.
3: I'm Jess, and I am the mum, non-gendered mum, and I'm not formally diagnosed with anything, but I identify as PDA autistic. Yeah. Spence, I'm peer-reviewed by Spencer.
1: Yeah.
3: And we also have two cats. They are sisters, and their names are Pepper and Cherry.
2: Well, their full names are Dr. Pepper Cherry Cola. Dr. Pepper Cherry Cola Soda Kachin for you.
3: We call them the Soda Cats.
0: Jess, you mentioned non-gendered mum. I very much feel the same about myself. Can you tell us about how gender identity intersects with, I guess, your sparkly brain situation in your fam bam and the way gender and neurodivergence pals?
3: My gender journey and my neurodivergence journey are like holding hands at all times. It all kind of came about in the lockdowns in 2020 or 2021. What is time? Where I...
2: Nobody knows.
3: I think in basic terms, I think I like unmasked in that time. I was not around people and I had done like 10 years of trauma therapy before that and was at this place where I was like, I think down to like the last little remnants of my kind of protective self. And then the lockdowns happened and I had no one to perform for, basically. And I had this one day where I was like, oh, well, who am I if I'm not what everyone says I am? And I looked very much internally and realized I was very different from what everyone said I was, and the gender stuff kind of happened first, and I spent a good like year or two trying to work out what my gender was and if it was okay for me to identify as non-binary. And then around that same time we were also noticing, because we were spending so much time with Spencer, that there was something a little bit sparkly happening there too. So I was also doing a lot of research into neurodivergence, ADHD, autism, and then, you know, I was reading the things about being neuroqueer or what are the other terms for it? Just the gender variances in neurodivergent people. But mother is still part of my gender, hence the non-gendered mum.
0: Oh, I think This is a story that many people have experienced, that COVID lockdowns led to unmasking in so many different contexts, having a quieter life often leads to looking within, and the interior world is so often shaped by, as you say, what people tell you that you are. I kind of want to extrapolate on that a bit and explore, where is that messaging coming from, and how does it become embedded in the sense of self? And then how do you begin to disentangle what's yours and what's external, what's been placed on you?
3: That's a really big question.
1: TikTok.
0: It's a PhD kind of question, but in the next 2 minutes, would you like...
3: I have so many thoughts on that, though, because so Stu and I are both actors and we met at acting school, and I, even before I started to think about neurodivergence or any kind of divergence, I used to joke that I didn't know who I was if I didn't have an audience, which became very telling because I would be alone and not know how to behave. And I think that that comes from, I think that there's an element of like family trauma in that. And like I come from a lot of generational trauma. And so from a young age that I needed to be a certain way in the world to have my needs met. And I think that that just compounds over a lifetime, right? And Stu and I often joke about that we went to acting school to learn how to people and came out of acting school with, like, really well-refined masks that were not able to be disentangled from our identities.
1: Yeah, because the thing, I guess... you don't realize when you become an actor and you're neurodivergent is that the stuff you learn at acting school, when you learn how to people, is only for, like, you know, the run of the show for that period of time. And when you end up holding those rules in your head for every day, every hour of your life, you kind of get really exhausted. and you kind of, yeah, it's just like this constant background noise of interrupting thoughts that kind of make you make sure that you're

0: Can we go back a little bit in time? Let's step into our pink party time machine and look at learning to parent. Like, you've learned to people, and then you learn to parent when you have this gorgeous kid. From what I understand of your story, there's some isolation in there, and then learning about the way that your peers in parenting, so people who also have kids at the same age, the words that they use don't mean the same as when you say it.
1: Oh, yeah.
0: Like when sometimes people say, my kid never sleeps, the never is a very different end of the scale for some than others. Yeah, would you like to sort of talk about any parts of that resonate?
2: Before Smith was even born, we kind of like had this conversation and talked about how we were the ones that chose Spence to come into our lives, and so we had to change our lives to make sure Spence would fit into it. And then when Spence came along, and they are very sparkly, and we didn't sleep for 18 months, we just kept adjusting, and we tried everything. And then, lockdown, we kind of were like, oh, actually, there's something else. We need to go check it out. But for me, it was actually in lockdown when I was talking to the other parents about schooling and how what experience they were like. And I kept asking, I'd be like, oh, you know, your kid's doing the work. And like, oh, no, we're having these big fights. And I was like, oh, yeah, us too. Like, yeah. And then I would be like, oh, we have these fights about, because Spence gets locked on a loop that goes, I have to do the work, but I can't do the work. And then we say, well, you don't have to do the work today. And she says, we have to do the work. And then we say, but let's do the work. And she's like, I can't do the work. And it just keeps going around and around and around. And in lockdown, it was going around for like the whole day. Every now and then we'd catch up with some people in the park and I'd ask them about their experience. And they're like, oh, yeah, it's really hard. There's lots of fights, you know. And I'm like, cool. Like, how long does that normally go for? And they would be like, oh, you know, like 20 minutes or so. And I'm like, oh, that's not the same thing. It's not it. It's that's so different. And that's when I started asking more of those kind of questions. Like when people said, oh, you know, after lockdown, oh, my kid, you know, just won't go to school. You know, they had a big tantrum this morning, big meltdown. And I'd be like, yeah, cool. So like, how long did that go for? And they're like, oh, you know, 5 minutes. So yeah, I think there was always that thing where other parents are using exactly the same language, but they're not in the same volume or the threshold is completely different.
1: Yeah. Yeah, I think for me the big one was, the first big one was sleep and being in like mothers' groups and people talking about their lack of sleep and how could they get their kid to sleep longer and finding out later in the conversation that their kid was sleeping for like 4 hours in a row.
2: Six hours.
1: I was praying for like 2 hours of uninterrupted sleep. And that, I feel like that was like a theme. I don't know, the word hyperbolic just like spins around and around and around in my head. Like, I don't think I ever knew the meaning of that word until I became a parent. And people tell these stories about their kids' epic meltdowns or like that their kid doesn't sleep. And it's like, it's hyperbolic and it's so confusing as a new parent because so much of that language just gets bandied around to the point where you don't know if you're exaggerating or not. And yeah, I remember Stu coming home and talking about the questions that he was asking of these parents and being like, wait a minute, we're not speaking the same language. And we are actually struggling as much as I feel like we're struggling. And it's not just because I can't cope with parenting. It's like, I know there is something extreme. And I think it talks a lot to that idea of, you know, when people are like, oh, we're all a little bit autistic, because autism traits are, you know, an autistic kid or any kid does have big emotions, but an autistic kid will have extremely big emotions and their meltdowns will go for hours rather than minutes. And the repetition is like thousands of times instead of a handful of times. And I feel like I have to remind myself of that daily.
2: But also as neurodivergent parents, where we say, oh,

0: kid had like a really big meltdown, that like we actually mean exactly meltdown, like what yeah. the definition of meltdown is. And another family will say, oh yeah, our kid had a meltdown. You're like,
1: they just cried.
0: Your kid had a little argument with you, you know? So yeah, there's that hyperbolic use of language.
1: Yeah.
0: Where I think we use it very specifically.
2: I would feel very frustrated knowing, and I do feel very frustrated, I should say, because I think it's a really common thing in any kind of disability lens where you live having that, being in a family where there are multiple disabilities and you're trying to clearly state what's happening for you, and people go, oh, yeah, me too. But you know it's not true.
0: Mm.
2: And you feel so unseen, unsupported.
3: I feel like there's also that is mirrored in, like, disability that manifests physically. Like, I have chronic pain and, like, discovered only recently that I have been getting migraines my entire life. But because everybody gets headaches, I didn't know that not everybody is completely debilitated by their headaches or, like, you know, like, and I think, yeah, I guess it's the weakness of language.
2: And we're taught to minimize, to mask, to fit in with the group. But it has terrible consequences for people with legitimate disability, with legitimate neurodivergence. I'd really like to talk about school. Yeah, school. I don't have a specific question. I've just written down school because I know it is such a big school. First of all, could you describe the impact on mainstream schooling on your family?
0: Woof. Woof.
2: Woof.
3: Would you got anything?
0: Spence just lay back in a heap. So that's pretty indicative of their emotional state around schooling. Let's see. Not good is a great way to start.
4: Toxic environment.
0: So I think just the whole way that classic, you know, education systems are set up are just not conducive of many autistic brains. We really noticed for us, for Spency, we really noticed the biggest challenge for her was the social aspect. The learning was, she was open to the learning. She was ready to learn. She was excited to learn. But negotiating all the social ins and outs, different groups, different people, the unsaid rules that people run by, the rules that don't get followed, the, like, absolute law of the jungle that is the playground at recess and lunch.
4: It's loud.
0: It's loud.
4: That
0: is
4: so annoying.
0: So annoying. Can you tell us more about that?
4: They're just annoying.
0: In what way are they annoying?
4: They're annoying.
0: They're annoying. I remember Spency always talking about how no one listens in class and then everyone asks her for answers because she was the one listening, and then she couldn't do her work because everyone kept interrupting her. And so, yeah, just a life of interruptions and overwhelm, sensory overwhelm, and social overwhelm.
2: Would you like to talk about how that feels to be interrupted?
3: I think interruption is one of my greatest challenges as a neurodivergent parent. Being interrupted feels like someone is slamming into my body with a table, and kids interrupt a lot.
0: Especially PDA kids who require constant co-regulation.
2: It's such a thing, isn't it? The table slammy feeling. Like, it can be, for me, it can be something as simple as I'm folding laundry, I'm going to put these tea towels away. And on my way, on the 10-metre walk from where I am to the kitchen, someone talks to me or asks something of me, and I just feel like I'm in a snow globe. And how do you find which way is up again? I know we were talking about interrupting, and I feel like I did that and I interrupted to talk about what interruption feels like when you were talking about school.
3: No, but there's also like a ADHD element there, right, where there's at some point my brain is doing the like spider web, like very many connections, and that is like you interrupting with that wasn't an interruption because it was still within the realm of the spider web. I feel like there's a way to interrupt my brain that works fine. So, for example, one of the things that Spence really needs is to know that someone is paying attention to her. And so she'll say, Mama, and expect me to say yes before she then launches into what she wants to say. And for me, if she had just said it, I would continue on my path and then I would, like, be able to grab it into my path. But when she says Mama, it's like I have to stop. And that's the table feeling.
2: Can we talk about the decision to shift from mainstream schooling to homeschooling and then going back into mainstream school and homeschooling, like what that's been like for you as a family?
3: For me, the thing about school is that even when I was talking about having a baby, I knew that school was going to be a really difficult thing for me. Because it was super traumatic for me. Like, I look back on that now with the understanding of my neurotype and I'm like, oh, I know exactly what happened there. But at the time that I was pregnant with Spence, I didn't know any of that stuff and I just knew that it was going to be really hard. And I was determined for it not to be that experience for her. And it was right from the get-go and it felt awful and I felt like it was something I was doing wrong. Like Spence started school the year that we went into lockdown, so she did one term and then COVID happened. We picked a school that we knew would be a good fit for Spencer because we could tell that she needed something different even though we didn't know what it was. And I think that helped me to be like, okay, I've chosen this school that like I would have really liked and that I think that she is a good fit for and it's still not working. Slowly I was able to come to the understanding that it was something systemic that was wrong and that I was able to make choices for her that weren't made for me. And there's been a lot of healing in that, being able to like talk to that part of myself that hated school so much and be like, no, you were right. It is like a prison. It's not just you. Yeah, I feel like it was a pretty easy choice to pull her out of school, even though the idea of homeschooling was terrifying.
0: But for Spencer's journey, at first we thought it was just separation anxiety. You know, even like at prep, even when she was excited, she did this really successful first week and then that just kicked in and we just... like we had this whole routine to get her through the door. She had one year where she had a pretty successful year with this one teacher. And then it kind of worked that like Spence would wake up first thing in the morning on a school day and say, I don't want to go to school. And would sit in this like heightened, almost panic stage the whole way through as we sort of got lunch ready, got her dressed, did all these things. And then generally at the door, just as we were leaving, it was something like putting on the shoes or socks. It was the socks. so she could feel the, she's hypersensitive in her feet and she could feel the seam of the sock. And then inside the shoe that was exacerbated, that would just trigger into a panic attack, a full on meltdown. And that would run for anywhere between an hour, three. And then again, that loop of I have to go, I can't go, I have to go, I can't go, would keep that meltdown sort of going and perpetuate the party. And then in the last year before we pulled her out, she was just having this really bad run of that. And it was, I think she'd managed through like 2 or 3 weeks in that first term of the year with a new teacher. And for some reason, my brain was like, oh, this is stress.
4: What?
0: This is a panic attack. If she was employed and she was having this stress attack every day, HR would say to them, go home, you're stressed out, you need to take some time off work, and it'd be sorted. And that dialogue doesn't exist in for kids going to school, because kids go to school. That's what they do. That's the rhetoric, right? And so it was really up for us, for me especially. I think Jess was more able to get over it faster. But, you know, that voice in my head that kids go to school, kids have to go to school, was just so strong. But when I saw it like that, when I saw it as, like, stress, suddenly I was like, oh, okay, she's staying home. She's off school. She's not going back until we know that she's emotionally regulated again. And then we had her out, and we just were like, we're going to just keep her out. And it was almost a year later where I saw her dance, laugh around the lounge room one morning and I realized that I hadn't seen that for a year. And so then it was like, oh, well, if school works, it works. If we can get back there, that's fine, but it's not at the expense of her whole emotional system.
3: Yeah, I don't think I'll ever forget that feeling of seeing her laugh again and realizing that she hadn't experienced joy in so long that it didn't even register with me. And then she laughed and I was like, oh my God.
0: Yeah.
3: Yeah, it was pretty profound. And we spent, a year, I reckon, on the couch together, and I would work from home. There were points where I was quite concerned about, like, her screen use and that I wasn't getting her out of the house enough and we weren't doing enough things or learning or whatever. But she couldn't. She was, like, just not capable of that for a year. And then she has come back from that, and we attempted... It was Spencer's idea to attempt school again this year, and she was really keen on the learning and wanting to see her friends. Was that last year?
0: End of last year.
3: Thank you. It didn't work out. We did a term, but Spencer was able this time around to be much more communicative about what was going on for her. But it happened again. Like, I think once we decided to not continue, there was a moment where I saw her be authentically, like, herself, unmasked and full of joy, and realized that it had been missing again. What did you want to say about the homeschool group?
4: Yes, we found one.
0: We did. So in the meantime of that year off, we'd met some people who were in very similar positions and very similar stories. And, you know, kids that struggled at school and were pulled out and moved into homeschooling, and we'd done all the official sign up and we were official unschoolers and homeschoolers. And we found a group that were just like almost mirror images of our family, just queer, neurodivergent, just unable to be in the schooling system. And, you know, in that, Spence found community and found friendships that was so unlike the school environment. And there was one week where we had all the school friends come over for a sleepover, and I watched them all interact, and it was all like, they were all like commenting on what each other were eating, and they were like really competitive, like, I want to do this faster, I want to do this better, oh, that's no good, like, why have you done it like that? And everything was like just critical comments.
4: Yes.
0: And I was like, oh, this is so weird. Yeah, because 2 days before, I'd been hanging out with the homeschooling crew, this neurodivergent crew, and these kids were just, like, chatting. I just was so amazed that this way of communication that exists in the schooling system didn't exist outside of it.
4: Yeah, because we were all raised to think competing is the best thing.
0: All raised that way. Do you reckon that was part of school? Yeah.
4: Because even in PE, we would compete, and it'd be like, we have to rush the time just to do writing. When in homeschool, we just do it in our own time.
0: Yeah.
3: Ooh.
4: It falls really.
0: And what does it feel like when you're talking to your homeschool friends?
4: Slower.
0: Anything else?
4: Funner.
0: What's fun about it?
4: It's less. I don't know the word. Intense.
0: Less intense.
2: I feel devastated hearing this comparison and the description of your child being basically in breakdown. What sort of supports did the system itself offer?
4: Literally nothing. They let me go for walks.
0: Yes, that's so in the schooling system, they were open to accommodations. But I guess the thing that is needed about accommodations is to have the kind of emotional maturity to know when to ask for them. Which is
4: I do know when to ask for them, I just couldn't.
0: Oh, yeah. And the confidence, the emotional confidence to be able to ask for them. That's fancy. And Spence has a lot of FOMO, and also school didn't want to look different, didn't want to stand out. Just wanted to be like one of the other kids, and so I wouldn't ask for them because they didn't want to. They didn't want that extra attention on themselves.
3: I think that's that conformity narrative too. It's like I think I don't blame anyone at the school for not being able to accommodate. I think that they were trying as best they could, but the system doesn't allow it. You know, there's 30 kids in the class, so the teacher can't give you really specific feedback on what's happening for your child, especially when you have a really high masking child, and she is high masking, like from birth. So it was a lot of like, yeah, we're not seeing a problem. She's fine. And
4: look harder.
3: Right? Yeah, and my mum, when we were going through it, my mum also reflected to me that that was her experience with me, that she would go to the school and they would be like, you are just some neurotic woman who is telling us made up stories about your child, because I was a pleasure to have in class.
2: PDA, what does it look like? What does it feel like?
3: Oh, would you like an example from the car last night? This is my personal experience. Stu and I... Spence is going for a sleepover at a friend's house tonight. And Stu was like, what should we do tomorrow night? And I was like, oh, I don't know. And Spence was like, I have some suggestions. And did the thing that parents always do when their kid says, I'm bored, and is like, go to a park and see how fast you can run around the oval.
4: Well, I had a really good suggestion as well.
3: What was it?
4: The KT at Mart one.
3: Oh, yeah, she was like, go to the convenience store and buy... What was it?
4: Yeah. A drink, a snack, a main course, and a dessert.
3: But for each other, right? Yeah. To see how well you know each other.
4: Which I still think is a really good idea.
3: They were great suggestions. But the more she made, the more I could feel this, like, bubbling feeling inside me. And I was like, something... Like, I couldn't pinpoint it at first. And I was, like, about to lose it. And then I was like, hang on a minute. This is PDA, because it was like every suggestion that she made
4: was really good.
3: It didn't matter that it was really good. It was like a brick being put into a brick wall that was then just like filling me up. And I was like, I need you to stop making suggestions or I'm going to lose it.
4: And I did stop.
3: And I think I normally would have just been like, shut up! But I somehow caught it just before I blew up. And it is like there's a sense of embarrassment in that feeling, you know, where you're like, I know that this is completely irrational and ridiculous and there's no reason to yell at your child because they're making really cute suggestions for date ideas. So I was really glad I caught it. But that's my personal example.
2: Good noticing.
3: Thanks.
2: I don't know that I have PDA. I'm not sure. I mean, Jess, you'd probably know better than me if I do from your observations of me as a person.
3: I'm not going to diagnose you on public radio, Jess.
2: Yeah, if you wouldn't mind.
3: But no, I don't.
2: But what, like a friend who has a PDA kid has said for them it's like they feel deeply unsafe and it's a survival mechanism that kicks in. Receive instruction, I will not survive if I follow that instruction. Is that kind of accurate?
3: For me, it is like that. I guess I'm 40, so it's not like...
4: I thought you're
3: 41. Okay. But it's like there's a thought process that goes with it, but there is absolutely a fight or flight response. that happens. So like in the car last night, just getting cute suggestions of things that I absolutely, like, I love the idea of going to a convenience store and doing that. Like, what a cute, no, I'm not going to do it tonight.
0: Shh, Kenzie. You're doing the thing, Kenzie.
3: It's like a fight response. It's like, I will fight you if you suggest this. And that happens to me. Like, what's really distressing about it is that it happens with things that I really want to do as well.
2: Do you experience grief looking in the rearview mirror, having learned these things about yourself now? And do you have that kind of thought process of, oh, things could have been so much easier for me if I'd known this?
3: I don't. Funnily enough, I know lots of people who do. I have lots of friends who are recently diagnosed and going through a really intense period of grief for how things could have been. And I'm sometimes surprised at how little I have. But I think for me, because autism is kind of like my special interest, I've done lots of reading about like the history of it. And I just am like, it's a fact that I wouldn't have ever been diagnosed when I was a child because it wasn't a thing. And I think I maybe did the grieving bit when I was doing the trauma therapy. And so I came out of that and was like just overjoyed to have language moving forward and something to, yeah.
2: What does joy look like in your family? What's fun? What's a good time?
4: Luna Park!
0: we get a lot of joy from really silly little things, you know, like going to KT Mart, which is the big Korean grocer just in the city, and getting our favourite ice creams and some noodle cups. You know, there's often nights when we're having a bad day.
4: And we just go for it.
0: We'll just be like, come on, we'll go to KT Mart, and we'll just jump in the car and just get in there like 9, 10 p.m. Just get a little bit crazy in the Korean grocer, and just come back with the most wild stuff. But it's really satisfying. I think we derive a lot of joy from each other.
2: Oh.
0: You know, I think because the three of us it's kind of just been the three of us for so long. We didn't really have great support networks when we were little. When Spence was little, we kind of just figured out how to survive. But I think we are good at, I don't know, providing that joy when we see it lacking in each other.
2: What about if I said the future? What does that mean for all three of you?
4: A week from now.
3: Is that the future for you?
4: Yes.
2: Yeah, a week's like something you can imagine and it's manageable. Yeah.
0: So I caught up with an old friend and they were like, oh, how's life? Is life great? And I was like, I lost it. I lost it. I was in hysterics. And I was like, is life great? And she was like, what, have I said something wrong? Like, what's... And like, yeah, I think I like lost it for like 5 minutes. Like, just could not answer. And then I was like, finally it was like, no, things are really hard. Or like, things are not great. Things are not great. But then she followed up by saying, oh, so like, you know, what's your plans? Like, what are you guys doing
1: next year,
0: like in the next 5 years? And I was like,
3: what?
0: Oh. I was like, but I was like, no, nah, look, I can maybe see till the end of the year.
1: We're doing Christmas in 5 years. That's all I know. We're going trick or treating.
0: Yeah, so we've got some staples that will be locked in.
3: Oh yeah, so for you it's like yearly rituals. Mm-hmm.
0: Okay.
4: Or but like birthdays.
0: Yeah. Mm-hmm. Yeah. Little dates to remember.
3: When I hear the word future, I'm like, do you mean tomorrow or do you mean the future when capitalism has fallen and we all live in tents because our houses have been taken over by gangs of...
2: Oh, my God. Yeah, let's not think about that.
3: Like next week and post-apocalyptic... future.
0: In the real world, Spencey starts online school next week.
3: Yeah, I'm going to give virtual school a go.
0: Virtual school a go. And I think, you know, even for that, I feel like we've had so many times where we've been like, this is the one. This is the one that's going to work.
3: No, but this one is the one. I'm still doing it.
0: I've kind of moved away from that, this is the one, to... This is the next one.
2: Yeah.
0: This is the one we're trying
3: now. Oh, I like that.
0: Because we don't know. We don't know if it's going to catch on. We'll know when we know. We'll know when we're in it. I don't know what the future's going to hold, but I'll know when we're in it if it's the right thing.
2: Oh, my God. I love all of this. This is such great data for knowing you as people.
3: Yeah, I know. I'm going to interview you, Jasper Peach.
2: Isn't that what we do all day in our Instagram inbox?
3: Yeah, yes.
2: Yeah. I've just got one last question for your family, and it's about other families who might be listening and if they're relating to what you're saying and the experiences that you're having. Do you have any wisdom or, I won't say advice because that's a bit of a loaded word, but is there anything you'd like to tell those people?
0: The thing that helped me the most, especially from coming from a neurodivergent family with a neurodivergent kid, is that all the advice that is out there for kids and families is not geared towards you or us. It is geared towards 90% of the population, well, that is, I'm not sure what it is, the neurotypicals of the world, who stuff is really easy and things can change really easily.
4: And you have all these plans, and that's really easy.
0: Yeah. Don't listen to that. That's mine. Jess will probably have something more profound.
3: No, I'm over the pressure. I think the thing for families like ours is learning to trust. Well, for me, it's been learning to trust my gut and my instinct and knowing that I have a whole lifetime of programming that has taught me not to trust that, but that is the thing that that's the answers, and to make the different choice, because if we don't, no one knows that we need something different or that we're struggling. Like, no one's coming to save us. We just have to do it. What you got, Spence?
4: I don't know.
3: What do you want to say to other PDA families?
4: Get a cat.
3: Get a cat.
2: Good advice.
3: Yeah. Really good advice.
2: Amazing. Thank you so much for your generosity, your eloquence, your storytelling that I think is very accessible for people listening. And thanks for, I don't know, being an example of what you can do if you see that your kid is not okay. You can do it differently.
3: Thanks for your guidance, me. Jasper.
4: Me.
5: For every story shared on Unmasked Families, we've invited an expert from the neurodivergent community to weigh in on what they've heard. I'll let them introduce themselves.
6: Hi, I'm Nellie Thomas. I am a comedian. I'm an author. I'm a speaker. I do lots of different things. I'm also a mum. I had the great pleasure of listening to the Jean Fields story, and I tell you what, I could just relate so much to it. I think the things that stood out for me were, first and foremost, the love and acceptance that they have for their neurodivergent child, that they are meeting their child where their child is at and not where the world tells them they should be at. The motto in my household, and we have lots of neurodivergence in our house, our motto is rip up the script. In other words, and I think, in fact, the dad from the family said at one point something about the rules and advice that's given for neurotypical children doesn't apply with his family. And I'd say the same with mine. There's like a light bulb moment at some point where you go, I am really trying to put a square peg in a round hole. And the square peg is getting bruised in that process. So once you accept in the truest, deeper sense of the word, the child that you've got, rather than trying to make them into the child that everyone tells you they should be, I have found things get a lot easier. And that's what I heard in their story. I love the overlap between the gender questioning and neurodivergence that they talked about. My youngest is autistic as well, and she does not have what we would call conventional gender presentation. And that got me thinking, like, I'm an old feminist, and it got me thinking about gender and socialization and nature nurture, all the things. And my theory, and I think other people ascribe to this theory as well, is that a lot of neurodivergent people are also, I guess, gender divergent because neurodivergent people are harder to brainwash. So what we talk about, a lot of quote-unquote experts in the field talk about how neurodivergent kids lack social skills, hate that phrase, by the way, different social skills. What they actually mean is that they're not being socialized into the conventions of neurotypical people. And one of those is gender conformity. So you take a particularly a PDA autistic kid and you say, this is how you're supposed to be. And they go, nah, I'm being who I am. And I really celebrate that. And I love that they celebrate that in their child and in the mum of the family as well. Everything about the challenges, particularly with the school system, also resonated. You try and try and try to make it work in the conventional school system. I think it is a particularly cruel aspect of parenting and caring for neurodivergent kids that you get so much pressure from people to make it work in a system that you know doesn't work and that trains you out of your own intuition as a parent. I was absolutely a reluctant homeschooler, but in the end, it ended up being the right thing for my kid. And that's no shade on the teachers either. Like, we tried a few different ways to make that work. The system just is wrong. It is just simply not set up for the many thousands of neurodivergent kids. So even though I'm very sad that that was the experience for that family, it's also affirming to hear it. Because we really do get gaslit as parents and told that, no, we can make it work. Just make them go to school and all of that kind of stuff. Overall, my main response is that it was just so lovely to hear a family who love their child so much and who want to make it work for them. And of course, as happens, whether you like it or not, your children also teach you about yourself and them discovering their own neurodivergence or their path forward in terms of thinking about how their own brains work also set off light bulbs. So yeah, beautiful family, beautiful story. All hail the PDA kid.
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welcome to Indigenous with me, Pete Dawson, on 94.9 Main FM. I want to pay my respects to the Jara people, to the elders of the Jarjawurung for all time, and acknowledge that this land was never ceded. Be aware that the names and voices of people who have passed into the dreaming will be heard on this program.

Lovely little song there from Mikathara, I think that's how you pronounce it. I'm not sure where that's from exactly, but sounds like one of the fantastic music projects out in a community. And I have several friends based in Darwin who go out to communities and teach the kids about contemporary music and put together fabulous little tracks like that one for our elders, showing respect for their elders, which in society these days, us elders don't get a lot of it. Before that, we had We Are Stronger from Gurumal and Sarah Blasco at the top of the set. Now, the majority of music I'm playing today on Indigenous has a reference to home, either a specific reference about home or about homeland, home country, all that sort of stuff. And about, I think, 1:30, 2 o'clock, Malcolm Robbins will be coming in to talk about Homes for All. It's an event to be staged on the 23rd of this month at St Mary's Hall in Hargraves Street. And the idea is to have speakers and some music, raising awareness about the housing crisis in the Shire and looking at some of the possible solutions, but also having a bit of entertainment as well. So we'll be talking about how it would be lovely if the government could build housing estates that were not only nice places to live, but also economically and ecologically sustainable and didn't cost the earth to run, and build a lot more of them, because there's not enough housing estates in the Shire or in the state for that matter. First song I've got to play in this set is Alice Skye's Homesickness.

Ash Dargan there with Sunrise Song. And going to have a couple more tracks from Ash Dargan. Young fella I met in Darwin back in the 90s who was looking for his birth mother. I met several people up there who'd been brought up as adopted kids in New South Wales or Victoria, and they went looking for their birth mothers, and Ash was one of them. He picked up the Yidaki, and he's become quite an expert. I think he moved to Cairns or somewhere in northern Queensland some years ago and recorded a few albums up in Cairns. I'm PD. You're listening to Indigenous on 94.9 Main FM. And the theme today is Homes for All. In fact, we're spruiking the Homes for All rally and concert, which will be held on the Saturday afternoon, the 23rd of this month. And about 2 o'clock, Malcolm Robbins will be coming in to talk about that. He'll be giving one of the speeches, along with Toby Hayden, our mayor, and Tom Danby, who'll be talking about the Tiny Homes on Wheels. Now, they'll be speech makers at the rally and concert on the 23rd at St Mary's Hall in Hargraves Street. And as I said earlier, all the songs have got some reference to home. This one's from Bart Willoughby. It's called Don't Knock the Block. And the block he's talking about was, where was it? I've lost the plot. Not Randwick. One of those inner suburbs of Sydney where a lot of Aboriginal people, Koori people, set up home, and it had its problems over the years. Try and do some research, try and remember where it is. See, I'm an elder, getting old. Here's Bart Willoughby.

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There ain't no telephone. Man said, sound like you're heading for the desert land where a soul can sit and feel the essence of eternity.

Stiff Gins there with Going Home. Before that, Coming Home from Kev Carmody. Top of that set, not... I'll get my mouth together in a minute. Don't Knock the Block. And, of course, the block is in Redfern. And thanks to the lovely listener who sent in the message to remind me. I did remember exactly as the song started, but... A listener whose phone number ends in 061, thank you very much. I think that's how it works. If you do send in a message, do sign your name, then I know who to thank. But it's nice to know that there's somebody out there listening. Now, I did forget to mention that I played Alice Skye's Homesickness just before Ash Dargan's Sunrise Song. Alice Skye was joined by... chap by the name of, if I can find it, where's it gone? Oh, yes, Jacob a Diamond. Great stuff from Alice. Right, as I mentioned, the theme is home, and I've got a track now from Wild Water. But before I do, that's right, Stiff Gins, of course, are coming to Theatre Royal. They don't often come down from Sydney to Victoria. They did play a gig last year at Creswick, but I think this will be their first time at the Theatre Royal in Castlemaine, and you'll have to wait till October, though, I'm afraid, folks, but I'll keep you posted. Stiff Gins, fantastic duo, and formerly a trio with Emma Donovan right at the start, about 25 years ago when they first kicked off. They went to a college of some kind, I can't remember exactly which one, in Sydney that taught music, and Kalina and Nadi from the Stiff Gins, that's where they met Emma Donovan, and they formed the Stiff Gins with her. However, she split, and they've had two or three other singers to join them, but they've decided to settle on a duo, and very well worth going to see them, the Stiff Gins. Right, so now we've got Wild Water and Tribal Land.

0: Right, well, a bit of country from the Warrumpi Band, My Countryside, that was called. Before that, Alice Town from the Wedgetail Eagle Band and Tribal Land from Wild Water. Well, my guest has arrived, Malcolm Robbins. Welcome.
1: Hi, well, glad to be here.
0: Now, you're one of the speakers at the Homes for All rally and concert that is happening on the 23rd, Saturday the 23rd of this month at St Mary's Hall. But before we get into that, I'd like to give our listeners a bit of an idea of who you are and what you do. I've got you in my phone, address book as Malcolm the Activist, because I didn't know your surname at first, Robbins. And you are, in my mind, an activist, because I see you at pretty much every market with your stall talking about climate change and giving out pamphlets, etc. So what prompted you to do that sort of thing?
1: Well, just a little bit of background to me. I'm retired. I'm a grandparent. I've got two lovely granddaughters. And I've got to the stage of life where I now no longer earn money, I just spend it. And I feel that you need to spend your money and time that's left on doing something that's worthwhile. And I moved to Castlemaine 10 years ago after having worked on the construction and implementation of the BACO. When the big factory was being built.
0: This is the Don KR.
1: The Don KR, yeah. Now, everyone around here seems to know of it as the BACO, so that's...
0: Yeah, we are. Just confirming that it was the same place.
1: So I was dragged in as a systems engineer to help them get the control systems going, which all went together fine. Mm. And that involved living up here, because I was at that time resident in Melbourne, and I lived in the caravan park, down by the Botanic Gardens, for about a year and a half in the week, going home at the weekends. It gave me plenty of time to get used to Castlemaine,
0: right,
1: and absorb some of the features. And that's where I became sufficiently aware of what was wrong and what needed to be done, and thought about what I could do about it. And then eventually I moved to Castlemaine from Melbourne to retire in 2016. And so I've been here about 10 years, so I'm a newbie by Castlemaine standards.
0: Well, you've been here about the same length as I have. I've been here 12, I think, now.
1: Yeah.
0: But why did you feel it was important to set up your stall in the markets, talk to people?
1: Well, when I was in Melbourne, I was sort of involved a bit in climate activism, and because I'm an electrical engineer by profession in renewable energy, and then all the things associated with the transition. And when I came to Castlemaine, I wanted to continue doing that. And as I was retired, I had a bit more time on my hands, put it that way. Mm. And so I had sort of 40 or 50 hours of a week when I wasn't theoretically working, earning money. So I decided to spend a little bit of that time. And the first thing I got involved, major thing I got involved in, was part of the team which got the council to declare a climate emergency. And we were working through 2019 on that.
0: Yeah.
1: And it took a bit of effort, and to get that, we decided to run a petition. And one way to run a petition is to focus it on centres of activity for collecting signatures. So I started up the Climate Justice. In fact, we called ourselves the Mount Alexander Climate Emergency Team at that time, and we managed to collect over 2,000 signatures, and that sort of proved the success of that as a tool for doing outreach to the community, and ultimately succeeded.
0: Yes, I know my own personal experiences in that 12 years of living in Castlemaine is that the community really does come together when there's a need. I mean, the Harcourt bushfire benefit that we organised showed that. But a friend of mine, Glenn Williams, who of course is a presenter on Main FM every Wednesday, his program around the wireless, and he's a great volunteer in the community. He does a lot of work along Campbell's Creek, you know, trying to keep that in good condition. And the way he talks about it, there's always a whole mob of people who get out there and do the work that's required. So I really feel that what you're doing in this community will be heard, whereas quite often I think the sort of things that you're trying to talk about in the general society just get ignored. You tend to be preaching to the converted. Well, yeah. There seems to be a lot of converted here in Castlemaine.
1: We sort of live in an echo chamber in many ways. But notwithstanding that, there is a need for what I would regard as competent information provision to people so they can make their own decisions about what their future is going to be, because we're living in, as we know now, particularly, we're living in very uncertain times.
0: Well, that's one of the reasons for Homes for All rally and concert, is because people make the decision to settle in this area, but, you know, unless they've got plenty of money to buy something, if they need accommodation that's rentable, it's very, very difficult. The cost of just an ordinary rental these days is through the roof. Obviously, there's a lot of issues concerning the housing crisis, homelessness. We have a camp of people living on the edge of town who are homeless. There are many people couch surfing or having to share premises because they can't afford something on their own. And it seems to me that the government has got to take this seriously, because the population is getting older. In 20 years, there'll be three times the number of people over 70. And a lot like myself are in a situation with no savings or superannuation, no property to sell. I need low-cost accommodation that's secure. So I have a government townhouse in Littleton Street. But it's poorly managed. There's not enough of those sorts of estates. And I think it'd be great if the government could really pull its finger out, look at what could be built quite cheaply, but done in such a way that it is a community estate and it has both economic and ecological sustainability. Don't you agree?
1: Oh, I certainly do agree. And in fairness to the definition of government, government actually starts locally.
0: With the council?
1: With your local shire council or city council or whatever. And there are sort of practical limitations about what a council can do, because in crude terms, the Mount Alexander Council has about $50 million a year to spend. That's all they've got, and they have to...
0: Well, a perfect example of what you're saying is this $12 million upgrade of Mechanics Lane in that region. When, you know, the council are queried about that, they say, well, we can't use it for anything else. That's what the Victorian government's given us the money to do. Because, you know, obviously people would say, well, why can't you use that to build some accommodation? Yeah. And that's the difficulty and the bureaucracy within these situations.
1: Yeah. And that's where I am both critical, is a bit of a hard word to use, but try to consider the priorities of our council and focus my personal efforts on addressing those issues. And the situation in Castlemaine, as you rightly observe, as regards rental, is impossible. There's nothing to rent, basically. There's the stated need is for 1,000 new accommodation units, whatever they are. And this is all available from the council, and that's in the public domain. It's on the council website. And my personal feeling, subjectively, is the council is predominantly very well-meaning for the benefit of its community. Now, that's rather different to what a state or a federal government is. Its sponsors are not necessarily the public who elected it. they're the source of their finance. And that speaks for itself as to who gets the priority.
0: Indeed.
1: So and also the governments and politicians in general seem to be very keen on things which are visible and they can point to and stand in front of and talk about, like a development of a precinct or something like that. Building a small home for somebody is not quite so newsworthy.
0: That's right. I mean, I was talking to some of the people that had helped me organise the Harcourt bushfire benefit. And the thing is that something as dramatic as a bushfire, which destroys homes and leaves people homeless, people will rally around that very quickly because, it is so dramatic.
1: Mm.
0: And yet more insidious is the homeless situation, the housing crisis. But because it has been there a long time and it will continue to be a problem, it's one of those problems that's so obvious, but at the same time people are a little, reluctant to sort of get involved because of the fact that you've got to then deal with bureaucracies and governments and shire councils, etc.
1: Yeah, yeah. And you've got to stick your neck up above the trenches as well, and you run the risk of getting involved in controversy.
0: Yeah.
1: And in the end, you're also dealing with a vested interest in the status quo.
0: Well, we might have a little musical break for a second or two, Malcolm, and then come back to this very interesting discussion.

0: I'm talking with Malcolm Robbins about the housing crisis and what governments or shire councils could do to try and alleviate the problem. Now, the Paddock, I think it's called, which was a housing development, a commercial one, but it was built in such a way that not only is it ecologically sustainable in many ways, it also created a sense of community. I think the houses were built in a circle with a central sort of community area. That sort of thing, why can't governments build those?
1: Governments could build those, but if you look at the housing market and look at the current price that a property in the Paddock is being advertised for, you're talking $1 million plus.
0: I realised that.
1: That's great infrastructure, but it performs really well, but not that couldn't possibly be economically reproduced for the entire local society.
0: I'm sure there could be a version of them built,
1: And regulations are part of the problem as well. The regulations are great.
0: God. Regulations. Don't get me on the regulations.
1: No, well, I have the same problem. I've had planning permission for some modifications on my own property. That was a challenging experience here in Castlemaine. Mm. Previously, I lived in Port Melbourne, where it was even more challenging because there were heritage overlays. Mm. It turned out that, in the end, there was a lot of effort put into enforcing these probably largely unnecessary rules for the sake of a philosophy, which wasn't the philosophy of having somewhere that's livable.
0: No, indeed not. Oh, your chair's squeaking. Can you hear it?
1: Yeah. It's got feedback.
0: You'll have to sit very still.
1: I'm an agitator, but I've just got to not to agitate.
0: Just be, don't be a fidgetator. talking of regulations, of course, one of the things the council has announced not long ago is the fact that the regulations regarding these tiny houses on wheels have been relaxed somewhat. But still, you can only have a tiny house on your land if you've already got a permanent house there.
1: Yeah.
0: And it seems to me that this idea that you can't camp, have a caravan or a tiny house on your land until you've built a house is kind of putting the cart before the horse, because the whole idea is that people want to have the ability to live on their land while they're building their house or having it built. And that way, you know, they're saving the money on rent. Because, of course, if you've got to then go out and rent something while your house is being built, then there's a financial problem.
1: Yeah. Now, that is a real obstacle, because the land component of a property value is something which is sort of lumped in with the property you're putting on it. It is not regarded as a resource for doing anything other than building a permanent property on or using it for agriculture or whatever. Mm. So that the solution to that locally is beginning to be addressed. I mean, the relaxation of the tiny house regulations by council a year or two ago has made a huge difference.
0: Mm.
1: In fact, at a personal level, we've just had a tiny house, our neighbour has just had a tiny house installed in their backyard, which is next to our backyard. And it's quite an interesting exercise. It had to be lifted by crane over the top of our house and dropped down in that garden.
0: Well, that's because you're right in the middle of town. Yeah. You're not out on a property.
1: But it makes the wheels a bit of an anomaly, because they can't wheel it out again. It's stuck there forever.
0: Unless they crane it out again.
1: So the no point of it having to have wheels on it. Is I can understand it because it's a way of getting around difficult regulations, but it really needs to be addressed at source. Say, hey, what are we actually looking for? We're looking for somewhere to live. Why should you have to, for example, pay for a chassis and wheels on something which could equally be a portable building?
0: Look, I'm going to have to play some of our sponsorship announcements because our sponsors are what keep us on air, so hang there for a bit longer, Malcolm, and I'll get back to you.
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0: I'm Pete Dawson. You're listening to Indigenous. Back to my discussion with Malcolm Robbins. Now, Malcolm, what would you do if you were the Emperor of Oz and you had all the money that at your command? Well, put it this way, if you had a bit more control of what was spent by council and government in this shire, what would you like to see built?
1: Well, first of all, if I had the policy under my control rather than the money and someone else gave me the money, I'd be in great shape.
0: It's not for you.
1: Now, the point is with money is just a tool to do to serve a purpose, to do it.
0: If you had loads and you could make those decisions, what would you see?
1: Well, I would set a goal, assuming that I'm allowed to set goals, of ensuring that nobody was absolutely forced to live in the public domain without any kind of fixed, like having to camp at the side of the road, or live in their cars, live in their vans, which is close to home for some of us.
0: I've done it.
1: Yeah, and then after that, setting that objective and making it a non-negotiable objective, you then have to work out the most equitable way of doing that. And so where does inequity come from? It comes from where income is earned and how it is earned. If income is earned by actually employment or work to produce an improvement to society or a deliverable, it's somewhat different to owning an asset and seeking rent from that asset. And that's the problem. I'm a baby boomer, and I'm really lucky because I've worked as a professional, so I've been reasonably well remunerated. So I've been able to retire without being a burden on society.
0: Unlike me.
1: Well, I'm
0: a terrible burden on society, I believe.
1: Well, I'm a burden on society in different ways because I think I tend to refer to myself as a change maker rather than a burden. But
0: yeah, of course, I'm only pulling your leg.
1: But what I was coming around to was that people like myself who have sufficient assets should not be getting tax relief on those assets.
0: You're talking about negative gearing.
1: Negative gearing is one thing. Capital gains discount is another thing. And I have to own up to having been taken advantage of both of those in my life.
0: And what about the Chinese owning so much property in this country?
1: Well, personally, I think that there should be no discrimination against anybody based on religion, race,
0: origin. Commercially, they'll buy a property and leave it empty just as an investment.
1: Yeah, well, the way to fix that is put a tax on empty properties. And, in fact, we have the same at a lower level, and I hesitate to introduce a particular nation or race as being a target.
0: I use them as an example there has been a lot of purchase of property by Chinese companies. Yeah. And
1: well, I can sort of talk to you about an experience I had, not in Castlemaine, but in Port Melbourne, where I lived. There's a parcel of land which had a supermarket and a gym on it, which its owners deemed was not producing enough revenue, and they wanted to build a tower block on it. I lived in Port Melbourne for 20 years, and that went on for most of that period. And finally, the developers won through, so they demolished everything on the block, and it's still largely demolished. And those investors were actually Middle Eastern investors, not Chinese investors. The land was probably worth about $50 million or something like that. It was just an investment. I mean, if I look at the property I've owned, I did a calculation on the average increase in value per year, and it was 6.2%.
0: Mm.
1: Now, that was really money I was getting for nothing, although I could have put it in the stock market and got about the same. But, you know, it's residential property should not be a speculative investment.
0: Mm.
1: Land for residential property should not be a speculative investment. That should be taken out of the equation and treated as unearned income.
0: Mm. Well, Malcolm, I've got one more question for you that relates to the rally on the 23rd, and just wondering what you're going to be talking about.
1: Well, sort of the same kind of things that we're talking about. I have to be honest with you, I'm a great one for planning things at the last minute. And I had a personal motto which says, if a job's worth doing, it's worth doing at the last minute. But notwithstanding that...
0: Not manana, but at last minute.
1: Yeah, because it focuses the mind.
0: Yeah.
1: And I'm just fundamentally lazy.
0: I'm a bit the same, I think.
1: So I feel that I can be honest about saying that I haven't quite worked out what I'm going to talk about, but the nexus is equity. Equality, equity, intergenerational theft.
0: Mm.
1: I feel that we're stealing the future from our children and grandchildren, and that is the overall theme of what I'm concerned about. And my primary goal is climate and the way we're destroying climate.
0: Mm.
1: My secondary goal, which runs off that, is, well, why is it so hard to get any kind of action which is long term?
0: That's because politicians are only in place for 3 or 4 years at a time.
1: Exactly right. But with the climate, actually, there is a kind of secret sauce, because we're in a situation now that's so dire that renewable energy, for example, is now cheaper than any other kind of energy, and it doesn't destroy the climate. There are some downsides which can be addressed. Mm. It's all not perfect, but for the bean counters who are only interested in making money, it's a paradigm shift.
0: Yeah.
1: Because you earn more money investing in renewables than you will investing in fossil fuels.
0: That's right. And, of course, you know, it doesn't matter where your home is. If you've ruined the environment, it's not going to be very comfortable in the future.
1: Yeah. Well, as the old, I think it was Friends of the Earth had this slogan, there's no jobs on a dead planet.
0: That's right. Well, Malcolm Robbins, thank you very much for coming into Indigenous on 94.9 Main FM, and look forward to hearing you talk at Homes for All on Saturday the 24th of this month at St Mary's Hall.
1: And thanks, Pete, for the opportunity.

looks like Ash doesn't want to give up. The computer's decided it's going to play another track or two. And Ash's song was Snakebite.

0: Lisa Testers, the federal member for Bendigo, a local mum who loves our region. 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
1: 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Thanks, Nikki Bomber, for the reminder. I'm Pete Dawson. You're listening to Indigenous. And, folks, I'm getting very confused here. I'm not sure if that last lot of music you heard was Ashdagan or Charlie McMahon, because I'm juggling CD players and computers and whatnot. And I was still talking to my guest, Malcolm Robbins, and not paying attention. So my apologies for not knowing what I have just played. But I do know what's coming up next, and that is Our Land. Our Land from Yothu Yindi.

0: Dalwai Bay, a song about Yiramal's homeland, Yiramal Marika there. And Ziggy Ramo with Stressed Out followed Our Land from Yothu Indi. And, of course, stress is one of the things that happens to one who is homeless or having difficulty finding somewhere to live. And as I said before, this theme today is homes and homelessness.
1: Smith and Brown. Smith and Brown. 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
0: I'm Pete Dawson. You're listening to Indigenous. Yilila with There Is a Place.

Thanks, Kutcher Edwards, singing up country. And now, Mal Power to see us out for the afternoon with Island Home. Well, thanks to my guest, Malcolm Robbins, earlier. Bobo for now. See you next week.

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Island style, represent, put your soul to the flow. 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

Eucalyptus and lavender stems the room. Smoke severs the night. A spine quivering touch maps the way across a body. Play the accordion. We woke still, drunk off imagination. You are the mist I walk through, drenched in the lips of another man. Eyes are stained glass windows. Your face shines in spirit. Light pierces darkness, and we follow our undoing. You approach as if some artifact, a memory glanced upon, as if a child with squinting eyes. Press this moment into your heart. Devour me in your blood, and travel centuries to find each other. Don't say it. I know what you are made of. An angel with forming wings, smoldering in the church of my life.

a shun the song that has faded. Night executes vengeance and does away with it. Though it is nature which gives us a right to things, the body and the life are to be considered not an arrangement of songs, but a transcription of truth, or rather, a story in diatonic notes. Now there are only little shreds of fabric that make the whole, but you seem to me to be without end. You seem to me to be caustic inspiration, that slow journey reenacted over and over with copious reverie. So soft a skin, your blind tulle flowers, my attempts at knowing the emblems of life, allowing my hand pressed close against every turn

eunuchs and Prez and Billy sit on their thrones in their courtwear pork pies, gardenias, and checkered vests. And the tempo of the place is like Denzel Best. With Mingus and Brown doing the chores on bass. A place where Satch is Avatar, and Sun Ra, Gil, and Count are resident sages. And among those on trumpet are Fats and Hot Lip Fade. We're Klook on drums, Train on axe.

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And don't send me off with no razzmatazz.

Go to Jazz, from the album A Bad Mouth by Conjure, featuring Alvin Youngblood Hart. All right, you're listening to Songs on the Wire. We started the show today with Lover's Reverie, Gerald Clayton, Carl Hancock, Rux and Asia Monet. This is Songs on the Wire. I'm Anne McHugh. 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

is like the sun to shine on those in our midst and the still unborn in this hour of our great need. You prophesied the return of mandolins and tambourines and tinkling bells and triangles and cymbals, and they sided in on beams from Pharaoh Sanders as I slept, taking me unaware, tripping, blowing my mind.

0: emotions, don't fight the feeling. 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
1: Solemnly mine, universal man, thinking, feeling, loving, teaching and learning, rapping with the gods, while soul claps hands in a communion solely mine.
0: On drums, Brother Larry Vann.

0: narrator, and also special effects, Thomas Fabio, Aquarius. 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
1: Yeah, I mean, I still hit those fun bells, those We Are One bells. 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

0: We have a poem here. It's called Whitey on the Moon. And it was inspired by some whiteys on the moon. So I want to give credit where credit is due. All right. That's it.
1: A rat done bit my sister Nell with Whitey on the Moon. Her face and arms began to swell, and Whitey's on the moon. I can't pay no doctor bills, but Whitey's on the moon. 10 years from now, I'll be paying still while Whitey's on the moon. You know, the man just upped my rent last night, cause Whitey's on the moon. No hot water, no toilets, no lights, but Whitey's on the moon. I wonder why he's upping me, cause Whitey's on the moon. Well, I was already giving him 50 a week, and now Whitey's on the moon. Taxes taking my whole damn check. The junkies make me a nervous wreck. The price of food is going up. And as if all that crap wasn't enough, a rat done bit my sister Nell with Whitey on the moon. Her face and arms began to swell, and Whitey's on the moon. Was all that money I made last year for Whitey on the moon? How come I ain't got no money here? Whitey's on the moon. You know, I just about had my fill of Whitey on the moon. I think I'll send these doctor bills, air mail special. To Whitey on the Moon.
2: Once they've destroyed our beautiful planet, they'll go to Mars, apparently. That was Gil Scott-Heron with Whitey on the Moon, from Small Talk at 125th and Lennox. Before that, we heard Sarah Webster Fabio, Sweet Songs, from the album Juju's Alchemy of the Blues, poems by Sarah Webster Fabio. We also heard Nina Simone, the Francois K remix of Here Comes the Sun, from the album Remixed and Reimagined. 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

drone in a drowsy syncopated tune, rocking back and forth to a mellow croon. I heard a Negro play. Down on Lenox Avenue the other night, by the pale, dull pallor of an old gaslight, he did a lazy sway. He did a lazy sway. To tune, oh, those weary blues, with his ebony hands on each ivory key. He made that poor piano moan with melody.

swaying to and fro on his rickety stool. He played that sag raggy tune like a musical fool. 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

stars went out and so did the moon. 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He slept like a rock. 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

Summertime. The Organica remix of Billie Holiday. Billie Holiday's version by Scott Schlachter from Remixed and Reimagined. Before that, we heard Eric Mingus and the Langston Hughes Project with Weary Blues from Langston Hughes' The Dreamkeeper. And we heard Shirley Bassey with Yellow, The Rhythm Divine. Thanks for listening to Songs on the Wire today. It's nice to have you here with me. This is Main FM.

0: Thank you so much for listening to Songs on the Wire today. I have been Anne McHugh, and we'll be here again same time next week. We just heard Bebel Gilberto from her self-titled album. Before that, we heard Sarah Vaughan, the remix by Pontus Winberg. Please, Mr. Brown, a very unusual lyric from the album Verve, remixed The First Ladies. We heard Sister Rosetta Tharp with her version of Jericho from the album Gospel Train. I'm going to go out today with Charles Mingus, Scenes in the City, from A Modern Symposium of Music and Poetry. Thanks for tuning in. I hope you can tune in again next week, but most importantly, keep your radio tuned to Main FM all day and every day. Bye-bye.
1: Well, here I am, right back where I was yesterday, the day before that, sitting on a high bar stool, holding my dreams up to the sound of jazz music. I live uptown. Why, I don't exactly know, 'cause I'm always downtown. And it seems I'm always with the blues. I talk to myself in public places and hum jazz tunes. I love jazz. But soon I have to make it uptown to that old furnished room of mine. I guess that's why I stall so long downtown. I like the cafe bars down here, especially the ones across the street from the theaters. I once wanted to be an actor, but this is the closest I'll ever get to it. I couldn't even afford a seat next to the ceiling. That's jazz music you're listening to. Now, I've got 15 cents between me and starvation, and I'll probably have to walk it all the way uptown, 'cause I'm living on that music again. You see, I love jazz music.

0: That's pretty music, boy. 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It's beautiful. It's terribly beautiful. Say like a woman you might have been with last night. Or say an hour ago. Sad, huh? 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And my room looking out over Harlem's water.
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0: Hello, everyone. Welcome to Girls on Air. It must be another Monday version. Do you want to go home to bed?
1: Oh, I'm so tired. Is it the weather? What is it?
0: Maybe it's the weather.
1: Maybe it's because I'm a Londoner that I like London town.
0: You've already got a message version. Happy birthday version. Enjoy yourself. Regards.
1: It's not my birthday. Get out of here. Stop making me older than I am.
0: She's much older than me.
1: Sorry, I can't hear myself, love.
0: You Which have one, full we, control of. Oh, well, now I can't hear myself. You press my knobs.
1: Stop touching my knobs. Version, leave my knobs alone.
2: Oh, I love your knobs. You've got very knobbly knobs.
0: Oh, thank you.
2: Where were we? Yes, we got a Knobbled. Thing already. Happy birthday. Who said happy birthday? It's not my birthday.
0: Chris, it's not my birthday yet either.
2: Chris Dorr.
0: I think it's Chris Dorr.
2: Hey, Doc. What's up, Doc? No, not allowed to call
0: him. That's better. I can hear myself now.
2: Yeah, I'm calling him a person. Hello, person Dorr.
0: Now, Version's been very busy.
2: Oh.
0: Do you want to talk about your workshop?
2: Oh, gee. Yeah. Well, it's been fun.
0: Yeah?
2: Been running a workshop.
0: Girls, Ross here. Go get them.
2: Oh, hello, Ross.
0: We'll try, Ross. We'll really try to go get them.
2: Is Ross out? In his shag, I mean his swag. I meant swag.
0: What are you doing shagging out there, Ross? Come on.
2: Are you out in the bush, Ross, in your swagette? Because it's raining here.
0: It is.
2: Yeah, it's raining in my heart.
0: Oh, she misses you, Ross.
2: No, that's not what I meant. No, but it's not. Yeah, it's nice to, you know, to have Ross around. What were we saying? You asked me something.
0: About your weekend version.
2: Oh, yeah, the workshop.
0: Your workshop. You've been very busy.
2: Well, yeah, we're doing Shinkalay workshops 4 hours on Saturday afternoons.
0: Oh, it's only 4 hours. I thought you had the whole day. Like it was.
2: Feels like the whole year. But anyway, 12, 1, 2, 3, 4. That's 5 hours. No wonder I'm tired.
0: 4 hours.
2: Yeah, right.
0: You are very tired.
2: I never know whether to start on the one or jump onto the one when you're counting.
0: That's like when someone's born, you know, is it?
2: Oh, yeah.
0: Yeah.
2: Are they zero or are they a Gemini?
0: Have spent 3 nights out in the swag but returned to change my undies.
2: Oh, yuck. Don't tell us that.
0: I hope you had a shower as well.
2: Do you mean you still wear underpants? I didn't think people still wore undies. Oh, no, you have to. I know. You do. Anyway, it's been a fun workshop. It's a workshop, and well, you may ask, Tiger, it's a workshop in Shinkalay.
0: Do you want to explain to our listeners what Shinkalay is?
2: Do you want to explain it? Yeah. Okay, I'll explain it. Okay. And look, life is not a competition. My key word this week is competition. I'm sick of all this competition everywhere.
0: What competition?
2: Everywhere you look, everyone's competing against each other. I'm sick of it. They should stop it. And we should ban sport from this country. It's just ruining art.
0: Wow. What's happened?
2: I don't know.
0: What happened with
2: you? Nothing. I'm just getting fed up with sport and sport taking over. Anyway, beside that point, go Swans. No. You're laughing, Tiger.
0: St Kilda won on the weekend. I was very excited. And the guru made me watch because, you know, I've given up. St Kilda supporters, you basically give up on them, right? Because I never win.
2: Yeah.
0: But they kicked 9 goals in a row.
2: Are you Saints?
0: Yeah.
2: And Dave is too?
0: No, he's Hawthorn.
2: Oh, yeah.
0: So he made me watch the Saints kick 9 goals.
2: Wow. Duncan will be so happy. Yeah. I mean, he'll be unhappy because his nephew just suddenly died. What a tragedy. He had a heart attack and he just died. His nephew. You know, under 40, I think.
0: Oh, wow.
2: Yeah. Anyway, he'll be very happy that the Saints won.
0: Yes, he will be.
2: Yeah. Anyway, it's a good workshop. We're having fun. There's 2 more weeks of it.
0: Okay.
2: Lot 19 at Castlemaine Press, which is a lovely place to work. And they're all very well behaved.
0: Of course.
2: I made a banana cake and, you know, it fell out of the car and bounced on the road.
0: But you still gave it to them.
2: I saw people spitting out bits of bitumen on the floor.
0: All right, let's play a song. I'm going to play some Eddie Current's Suppression Ring because I'm very excited. They're playing at the theatre on Saturday night.
2: Oh.
0: It sold out in like 2 hours or something.

0: Eddie Current and the Suppression Ring. Can't wait. Saturday night at the theatre. I'm sure everyone else in town's pretty excited about that one as well. Virgin, what were you going to say?
1: Oh, did I look like I was going to say something?
0: Yes, she did. Something deep and meaningful.
1: Oh, okay, here goes.
2: You know, honey, why don't you just relax and let me make dinner tonight?
1: What's for dinner, Tiger?
0: I don't know. What's for dinner, Guru?
1: He's not surfing, is he?
0: No, he's had skin cancers cut out. He can't surf for 2 weeks.
1: Ouch.
0: Not a happy man.
1: Oh. Well, we're going to the dingo farm tomorrow. That's going to be fun.
0: Yeah.
1: Yeah.
0: That's exciting.
1: The Yarralinga Dingo Farm in Chewton.
0: Yes, I know where it is. I'm sorry. I was thinking, you'll have to report next week about how many dingoes they had, because I think it's more
1: than...
0: And
1: what were they wearing?
0: Because I think it's more than dingoes. It's like they call it a wildlife sanctuary.
1: Right. I know. It's expanded. There's koalas. Kangaroolies.
0: Oh, yeah.
1: And wobblies.
0: Yeah. Wobblies.
1: Yeah.
0: Yeah. Reptiles.
1: And reptiles. Reptilians.
0: Oh, scary. Well, that's exciting.
1: It should be fun.
0: Dingo ate my baby.
1: Oh.
0: Don't take your chooks with you.
1: A baby ate my dingo.
0: Dr. Dore says, went to your Gemini party version, not your birthday, I think, and more art, less sport. Way to go. Cheers.
1: What are you talking about, Chris? Went to my Gemini party. What century are you talking about, mate? You're talking about last year? And look, I stopped having parties. So the year that we had to sit in my car in the
0: wait
1: driveway
0: for people to leave.
1: And think, oh, great, tick them off, they're gone. What about the people fighting with each other? They're still there. Oh, what a nightmare that was. Yes, I don't know which party you're talking about, Chris.
0: Yeah, I don't know either.
1: Parties are not all they're cracked up to be, just like families.
0: Ooh,
1: oh,
0: here we go.
1: No, I'm not going to mention that. No.
0: All right, I'll play another song. This is another Eddie Current. I'm on a roll.

0: anxiety, Eddie Current, that's suppression ring. I think all we all suffer from a bit of anxiety. That's why I've got my risky remedy.
1: Oh, you just have to breathe, Tiger. It's all
0: about
1: breathing.
0: I do that
1: breathing.
0: As well.
1: And meditating is good.
0: I do that as well.
1: Do you?
0: Yeah.
1: And eating regularly.
0: I do that as well. Are you going to get to the next one, yes?
1: Sleeping. Sleeping. Look, if you can't sleep, it ruins everything.
0: Yeah, you're stuffed.
1: You're completely stuffed, which is why I'm not so bright today.
0: That's just because you're tired, because you worked on the weekend. Was it just Saturday?
1: Yes, Saturday, but then I did other things. But then I woke up in the middle of the night thinking I can't sleep.
0: That's bad.
1: Not thinking it, knowing. And I thought, okay, I'll have a muffin. I'll have a fruit muffin and a cup of tea. Bad idea. Guess why?
0: Why?
1: No power. There was no power because, you know, it's been a grey day, so there was no solar charging my panels. And there was no slave around to turn on the generator.
0: So you sat there and didn't have your tea and your muffin.
1: I put my phone torch on and I still had a cup of tea in a saucepan because I couldn't use my electric jug.
0: Ah, gas does come in handy.
1: Gas comes in handy, but the electric pilot doesn't work. You have to use a match.
0: Yeah, okay.
1: Yeah, but that's not so hard.
0: That's not so hard.
1: But how did I cook my muffins, you have to ask?
0: You didn't.
1: Yes, I did.
0: You held them over the flame of the gas jet and just...
1: No.
0: No?
1: No, we used to cook like that in the early days when the batteries were bad. No, I'd fried them in a frying pan without anything. I just put them in a hot pan.
0: Oh, yeah.
1: They were good.
0: Yeah.
1: They tasted all right.
0: That sounds good.
1: I could have lived without them, really. It's just comfort food.
0: Did it help you get back to sleep? This is the question everyone wants to know.
1: If you call getting back to sleep 3 hours later, no.
0: Okay, that's tough. When I can't get to sleep, I do the breathing thing.
1: Yeah.
0: 10, 9, I won't bore everyone, 8 and 7.
1: It's too late. You bored us.
0: And then it's, and I'm

0: started watching Right Women, which you recommended ages ago.
1: It's good.
0: And it's so good.
1: Yeah, it's great.
0: I'm really enjoying it. Yeah,
1: isn't it great?
0: Yeah, yeah.
1: Love it.
0: So if you want to start a rock band, go for it, girls. Girls, women.
1: Can you play another song that's not the same as the other one?
0: No, I can. This is a song called Ghost by Mary in the Junkyard.

0: That was Ghost by Mary in the Junkyard.
1: That was quite pleasant.
0: We have another message. What does this one say? Ross is loving Mary in the Junkyard while not being a fan of their use of the all lowercase lettering.
1: Oh, what does that mean?
0: Well, you know, Mary is spelt little M, not capital M.
1: Ross likes good punctuation. I'm with you, Ross.
0: Well, of course he would. The Luddite Hour.
1: What do you mean?
0: Well, you know, his show is about not using... Well, it's just about old-fashionedness is how I read the Luddite Hour.
1: Oh, okay.
0: Yeah.
1: Right.

0: What else were we talking about?
1: I need to tell everybody that Wesley Hill Motors are so good.
0: Oh, really?
1: And they fixed my car.
0: What was wrong with it? Do we know?
1: The starter motor.
0: And?
1: Before that, it was the blinkers. And before that, it was the alternator. It's getting old, you see, so things start going wrong.
0: That is true. Things do start going
1: wrong. You can't say the same about a relationship, though.
0: Or a body. No, things don't go wrong with your body. Not at all.
1: I didn't say that. You
0: no,
1: did.
0: I know. I think I might go to the Guru's Chinese Herbalist and it can fix my body.
1: Is that a band? Or
0: could be a band.
1: You're looking at the record. You're about to play an album called that?
0: No. It would be cool, wouldn't it? Just play the music and you're suddenly healed.
1: Oh, wouldn't that be good?
0: Might be easy.
1: Wasn't quite what I was thinking. But
0: no, I know.
1: So a Chinese herbalist, what for? To help you with playing your piano more often?
0: That would be good, yeah, yeah. Also energy levels, just that sort of stuff.
1: Yeah, yeah. Are you grumpy, Tiger?
0: No, I'm not grumpy. Do I sound grumpy?
1: No, no, you don't at all, but I am.
0: Oh, you're grumpy.
1: Yeah.
0: Okay. All right.
1: I don't know what you can do about that.
0: Not a lot. It's because you don't know what you're having for dinner.
1: Oh, that's helping, isn't it? I mean, it's not helping. Yeah.
0: Can you get something on the way home?
1: I had an old for lunch. What's it called? You know, the Turkish. I bought it from the market.
0: Golezm.
1: What's it called again? I've forgotten. Gomez.
0: No.
1: But it was lovely, fresh from the market. Yeah. But then it kind of sogged itself out in the cardboard box in my car, and I didn't have the heart to make my own sandwich. I get so disheartened eating my old food.
0: You're eating your leftovers from the next day. Yeah, sometimes the leftovers are better than the first time round.
1: Yeah.
0: Okay, you're saying no.
1: Other people's lunches always look better.
0: That's true when you're a kid. Them. Yeah. I was always jealous of those ones you had, like, compartments. And they had the sandwich in the rainbow wax paper.
1: Wow.
0: Do you remember that?
1: Oh, yeah.
0: And then they'd have a bit of – I never had the rainbow wax paper, the pita fruit. Then they'd have, like, a treat and I'd be like
1: – Mum just made a sandwich and left it on the back doorstep. She said, there it is, love.
0: Which one wants it first? Here you go, 1, 2, 3.
1: We were lucky we even got a sandwich at our place. We only got – sorry, Mum. Sorry, Mum, but she did make the worst sandwiches ever. It was white bread with peanut butter, the same sandwich every day for 15 years, and horrible apples. Oh, God, it was awful. And poor Bruce had to – they had to –
0: the wedding, you had to eat your peanut butter sandwiches.
1: They had to make their sandwiches on a Sunday and freeze them.
0: Oh, no.
1: For the whole week.
0: That's terrible. What if you got to – you took it out and it was still cold at lunch, like
1: frozen. That's
0: bad luck,
1: kids. It's bad luck. You know, this is what the private school does to the parent. Turns them into bitter and twisted.
0: That's really harsh.
1: I know. Look, I love canteen food.
0: Well, I was, you know, lunch orders were always really exciting.
1: Oh, wasn't that great?
0: Brown paper bag and you put the money in.
1: And you got the change in the bag.
0: And you got to write down 2 party pies with sauce, 1 chocolate Big M.
1: And you put your name on it.
0: And you want room and stuff.
1: 1 meat pie. How did they come back? You know, like when.
0: And then someone got the great honour of going to the tuck shop and picking it up.
1: I know, in the big tray.
0: Yeah.
1: But how did they keep the pies flat in those bags? You know, when you ordered a meat pie and the bags were kind of sitting up vertically.
0: Yeah, yeah.
1: Was the pie sitting on its side?
0: Maybe.
1: We used to have the best biscuity things at our canteen. It was like a loganberry tart with cream.
0: Oh.
1: It was small, but they were so yummy.
0: Did someone make them?
1: No, well, some factory made them.
0: Oh, okay. Because I was going to say, there wasn't a lot of homemade goods at ours.
1: No, we didn't have homemade goods. And we got lunches. You know, we called them lunches. Mm. We got lunches when Mum was working in the canteen.
0: Oh, does that mean you got a freebie or?
1: Oh, she probably paid for it.
0: Okay.
1: But, you know, we always got a lunch order that day.
0: Oh. So what was your typical lunch order?
1: In winter, a meat pie and sauce.
0: Yep.
1: Always a meat pie.
0: Yeah.
1: What about you?
0: I was going to say meat pie as well. It's not very adventurous, is it?
1: I don't think I knew that there was anything else to have.
0: Did Did you have a big M?
1: We didn't have them back then. Aww. This is 1910, Tiger. Lucky we went to a school at all. No wonder I'm hungry and frustrated.
0: Fixated on food. What's for dinner? What's for dinner?
1: I know. Any messages?
0: Not since the last one I read.
1: They're sick of us.
0: No, they're not. I'll play another song. This is The Jackets.

0: The Jackets, Wasting My Time. Great band. All the way from Switzerland. Were you going to do something, Virgin, with Mr...
1: No, he's already spoken today.
0: Oh, has he?
1: We don't want to bore our listeners any more than we already do.
0: 10, 9, 8, 7.
1: No, do you know what I do? What? I count backwards from 100.
0: What happens when you get to 100, to 1?
1: I never get that far. Oh, I never get
0: that
1: far.
0: Are you asleep by that stage?
1: Yeah, or I have to start again.
0: Because you've lost the number you were at.
1: Yeah. You know that state you're in where you're not asleep? Like most of the time. You're not asleep, but you're really not awake.
0: Yeah, you're in it.
1: You're awake enough to go back to 100 and start counting again.
0: Well, if Ken was here, he could talk to us about this. Because last week, you know, he was talking about the four different parts of our body, which was fascinating.
1: Yeah.
0: The astral part, the physical part, and there were two others.
1: The legs and the arms.
0: The me part. Oh. Something, I don't know.
1: The me part and the you part.
0: He'd be able to tell us why that's happening.
1: The other trick I have for falling asleep, it doesn't work, is breathing in, breathing like pranayama breathing. So breathing in three stages. So just pause, a gentle pause, another pause.
0: That's three.
1: And then let it out slowly.
0: And then
1: normal breaths for three or four.
0: Yeah.
1: And then start again. Well, I count it out, listeners.
0: Yeah, go
1: one,
0: for it.
1: And pause. And pause. And pause. And try not to force it. This is my Eliza yoga teacher's pranayama. She has lots of different little exercises. Also, the nose one's good. Do you do that
0: yeah,
1: one?
0: Yeah, I used to do that one with Iris.
1: Yeah, that's good. That's quite
0: and then
1: good.
0: Do the other nostril. That really clears the nasal passages. But it's also
1: good.
0: Something about the different sides of your brain doing that, isn't it?
1: I think so, apparently. But it doesn't always work, and I can't be asked to bring my hands up to my face in cold weather. In cold weather.
0: Gloves, mittens.
1: It's just an extra effort.
0: That's true.
1: I'd rather get the book and turn the light on if there's any power.
0: I have to get you a head torch with batteries. That could be your birthday present.
1: Oh, thank you. Oh, that I like that idea. I'll go coal mining.
0: You could just sit in bed with your head torch on.
1: We're not coal mining.
0: No, we're not.
1: That's enough of that.
0: All right, I'll play another song then.

0: This is your captain speaking. You'll shortly be arriving at our destination. We'll cross now to a local weather report. Sorry.
1: Riders on the storm. Riders on the storm.
2: Well, a turn in the weather and a much-needed downpour with the wind swinging southwest later in the week. It's going to get cold.
3: But don't get too excited, as it will get warmer and drier again once this system comes through, thanks to the growing El Nino. Thursday going to be
2: very cold.
3: Brace for the shock,
2: as there will be snow in them near hills.
3: Thank you, Guru.
2: Thank you, Guru.
3: A swell report.
2: Yes, it was lovely. It's lovely. Thank you. Now, we should talk about this. The main game is coming up. This is one of Main FM's regular fundraisers, and, you know, Main FM needs this. We need you and the community to come out and support us.
3: You know, the Tap Room's our sponsor.
2: Oh, they are too.
3: Yeah. Thank you, Tap Room.
2: Thank you, Tap Room, for sponsoring Girls on Air.
3: And for doing great stuff in the community.
2: Yes, thank you very much. And congratulations on turning 10. That's quite an achievement. It's great.
3: Oh, 10.
2: Did 10 years
3: did
2: old.
3: Did Jacqueline have a baby? No. Oh, you mean the Tap Room's 10.
2: Yeah.
3: Oh, right. Good.
2: So this is on Sunday, the 7th of June at Camp Reserve. It's the Radio Galahs versus the Cockatoos. Oh, the Rockatoos, sorry, the Rockatoos. There'll be live music, there'll be food, there'll be drinks. Look, if you're not a subscriber, it's $15. But if you are a subscriber, it's only $10.
3: It's so, a good graphic, isn't it?
2: Yeah, it's a great graphic.
3: Who did that graphic?
2: I don't know.
3: It's great.
2: But, you know, come down and support Main FM.
3: Yeah.
2: I mean, we'll all be there, won't we,
3: Version? Yeah, we'll be there. And I think the captain will be there. I'm not sure if the captain will be around, but
2: well, is she going to Perth?
3: Oh, she may be. But the three of us will be tramping through the mud in our uniforms, won't we, Tiger?
2: Might wear gumboots this time.
3: Yeah. I might bring my skateboard.
2: Oh, danger, danger, Will Robinson.
3: I don't move fast these days. I find it's safer.
2: It's much safer. Yeah. So anyway, just go Google it and you'll find the tickets, because the tickets are available now. Get a ticket while you can.
3: After I gave that initial plug about too much sport in the world.
2: Now
3: just
2: we're
3: forget that.
2: This is a fun game, you know, it's for a good cause.
3: Let's talk about art.
2: It's to keep us on air.
3: Tiger's doing something exciting, I think, with the what's the name show? What's it called? The Rotary.
2: I was thinking of entering the Castlemaine Rotary Show. I was talking to Virgin about this off air, and I just wanted to read out their prize categories, okay? They've got the major art prize is a 2D work in any medium.
3: 2D fruity work.
2: $2,000.
3: Ooh.
2: That's not bad.
3: To enter?
2: No, the prize you could win.
3: That's all right.
2: Next one is best 3D work, any medium, $1,000. 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
3: I'd like to know who the judges are.
2: That's a good question. I have no idea.
3: How do you judge a work of art, Chris Dorr? He loves it when we talk about art.
2: Yeah, I don't know. How do you judge a work of art?
3: Well, I'll tell you one thing.
2: Okay.
3: You shouldn't be allowed to put your name on the piece, because, you know, as soon as they see your name, they think, whoa, got to get them in. We want to acquire that artist. So take your name off Rona Green. Take it off the work.
2: But people have a distinctive style. If Rona Green put in a work, people would know it was Rona Green.
3: I know. That was a bad example.
2: So it was a bad example. But if you put in Penny Peckham, for example, would you know it was a Penny Peckham? Depends, I suppose.
3: Maybe. Not sure.
2: Yeah. So don't put your name on the front of the work of art.
3: But that wasn't really what we were talking about.
2: Art?
3: We're talking about Main FM? I think that the reason I wince a little bit with the Rotary thing, it's a very It needs updating, I think, the whole concept of the Rotary Show, doesn't it? But maybe that's what makes it interesting, because it's not like, the Balderson Prize or the, you know, the...
2: Well, it's just local art, isn't it? Is it open to anybody? That's another question.
3: It's open to anybody, but they don't accept everybody. Or do they? Do they accept everybody?
2: Well, let's have a look. I have to read the small print for that.
3: Mm.
2: The judge's decision is final, blah, blah, blah. I'm pretty sure most places, you know, if I put in a nude or something, they could reject it. So, you know, have to be a little bit careful. I don't know.
3: No, but my question, Tiger, was do they hang everything that's entered?
2: That's what I'm saying. They might reject some things.
3: Yeah, yeah. Not like, the big painting prize, what's it called? The big thing in Sydney. What's it called?
2: Archibald.
3: You know, yeah, that one. You know, that's very selective.
2: Okay, here we go. They reserve the right not to award a prize in any category. They reserve the right to not exhibit any work.
3: Oh, your work sucks. We're not putting it up. Do they say that?
2: No. Availability of space alone may dictate that not all works will be able to be exhibited. That's a way out of saying, sorry, I don't like that one. It's kind of like a bit like that, isn't it? Got a message.
3: Okay.
2: Your right version, the worth of a work of art depends solely upon who did it rather than the quality of the work.
3: What did I say? That sounded like I was intelligent. Did I say something meaningful? I wonder what I said. That's a long time ago in my goldfish brain. I'm going back to the edge of the glass. I might get another idea. Boom, bang, ouch. Yeah, I got another idea. I think, you know, take the competition out of art, but at the same time, you see, I'm a Gemini, so I see both sides. Mm-hmm. I think the prizes are a good idea because, you know, if you don't have a gallery, and a lot of us don't anymore.
2: That's true.
3: You get to show your work if you're accepted in the prize. Yeah. And there's a big prize coming up, the Swan Hill Print and Drawing Prize.
2: Are you going to enter?
3: Already have.
2: Okay, that's good.
3: It doesn't mean a thing. You know, I've been rejected from everything I've entered for the last 3 years. I don't know. You can't get in. You have to be in it.
2: You have to be in it.
3: Yeah, you have to keep entering. You don't have to, but I'm trying to say it's, you know, the prizes can be a good idea because you get to be in a big group show. But the Rotary Show?
2: Well, it was, you know my motivation for this, which I won't tell the listeners, but it's actually motivated me to actually start to doing things again.
3: Like you did tell the listeners?
2: Not my reason for going in it.
3: We can't talk about that.
2: No, we won't talk about that.
3: Mum's the word.
2: But it's motivated me to actually do something again. So, you know,
3: you needed a deadline.
2: I need something.
3: Yeah.
2: And I think the idea of us having a show with Sir Les is good because that'll give me a deadline as well.
3: We've got to do it. We must tell him.
2: Yeah, we must tell him that we're doing that.
3: I had a very good idea for it.
2: Yeah.
3: Because he wants to put his chandeliers
2: in. Yes, he does.
3: I think we could call it spamdeliers. And I'm going to make art out of all the dreadful messages I get in my email every morning.
2: Oh, you still haven't sorted that, have you?
3: I'd have to change my email address.
2: Oh, no, you can't do that. No. You can't do that. All right, let's listen to another song. Mm. This is Carnival of Souls by the Luminanas with Pascal Comalade.

0: I'm just going to reread it. We got another message. Oh, thank you for answering, Captain. Captain says, pretty sure that the Rotary hang everything they get unless it's obscene, dangerous or wet.
1: Hang it all, they reckon.
0: Hang it all. Anyway, and then before that, the message before that one, you're right, Virgin. The worth of a work of art depends solely upon who did it, rather than the quality of the work.
1: And let's just clarify that point there, Chris. You're responding to the fact that we're talking about prizes and entering prizes. So the worth of a certain work where the artist is well known and valued is worth more than an anonymous, an unknown work where, you know, there's no history of value around that artist. It's a bit shattering, isn't
0: it? It's very shattering. But the thing is, it shouldn't be buying work if... On that basis, you should be looking at a piece of work and buying it solely on how it makes you feel and your response to it.
1: Are you talking about prize judging or you're talking about something else now?
0: I'm just talking about generally. If I was going to buy a piece of art, I'll look at it, and if I like it, if it feels like something it's...
1: People buy art for different reasons, Tiger.
0: That's true.
1: They buy them to...
0: But I don't buy them based on a person's name.
1: And a lot of people don't know anything, so they base their what do you call it when you buy something?
0: Impulse buying.
1: They base their purchase on other people's idea of what is important.
0: Okay.
1: Or valuable.
0: See, I don't do that. I don't.
1: Well, you're perfect.
0: I know. I don't approach art as I'm going to buy it because it's...
1: important.
0: Ken Doan. I'm just going to buy it because it feels I feel something when I look at it. It's emotive or something.
1: Yeah,
0: it reaches me.
1: But other stuff too, like Candy's monkey.
0: I love that picture.
1: You love that.
0: Yeah.
1: And you've got a very eclectic range of
0: art. Yeah, I do. I've got a very broad range of work.
1: It's nice.
0: Yeah.
1: It's interesting.
0: So it's not confined to one thing.
1: Do you move it around in the
0: house? I did recently. I did.
1: It's hard work, isn't it?
0: Well, yeah. Some things come off the wall, some things go back on.
1: Sometimes the wall comes off at my house because it's mud brick.
0: If I bang too hard, everything else comes off.
1: Yeah. I woke up the other morning because I did a bit of rejigging like I showed you with the Ganesha.
0: Yeah.
1: I've got this beautiful big Ganesha statue. And I rejigged it so all the Indian paintings are around the Ganesha. And in the morning I woke up and two of them had fallen on top of each other.
0: Ooh.
1: They didn't break.
0: Well, that's lucky.
1: Yeah, but they crumbled out of the mud brick.
0: I was just going to relay a story of Isabel's been staying at our house, and she was staying in the studio, and she was having a nap, and she lay down, and she opened her eyes, and there was Barbie staring at her, and it gave her the creeps.
1: Oh, you mean Barbie fell off the wall?
0: Barbie, I've got a big container of Barbies, and there was just one in particular that was staring right at her. Disarmed her, yes.
1: Oh, disarmed her. And did you move the Barbie away?
0: No, it's still there.
1: Mm.
0: Well, I'm not going in there. She can cover it up with something if she wants.
1: It's only a doll, Isabel.
0: It's all right. It's only a doll, darling.
1: It's not real.
0: It's just made of plastic.
1: How much time have we got, Tiger? I want to go home and buy something to eat.
0: To eat. All right. I'm going to play our sponsorships.
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0: 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We've come to the end of the show, people. Thank you very much for listening to us. Rabbit on for the last hour. It feels like we have been doing that, but that's
1: great
0: okay.
1: When we don't have a guest.
0: We will have a guest next week, we think. Is that right, Virgin?
1: We won't keep him on for very long, though, so we can, because I'm on the knobs and I want to play some music.
0: So we think we've got on...
1: What's his name?
0: Hayden.
1: Hayden.
0: Talking about a film called Going Down.
1: Yeah, for the Sundance Film Festival.
0: So we'll better have some reading done by then and I'll be all across it.
1: We could, yeah, you will be. We could, so it could be Tracy Mann or it could be Hayden that we talk to. Anyway, that's next week.
0: That's next week. Shall we just say goodbye and play something? What do you reckon? Or do you feel like talking for another minute and a half?
1: I've never got anything to say.
0: Oh, that's not true.
1: I just want to wish the listeners a happy
0: week.
1: Happy week, and I'm sorry.
0: What for now?
1: I don't know. I'm just sorry.
0: Can I have my pen back? That'd be nice.
1: It helps to say you're sorry, even if you don't know what you've done.
0: That's not a bad thing, actually.
1: Yeah. I'm sorry, Tiger.
0: I'm sorry, Virgin.
1: That helps. I feel better.
0: You know, this morning, I'll talk for another minute. I was listening to one of my mindfulness little snippets and I'm talking about stoicism and how you can see things from the other point of view. And so you think of things from the negative side and like, oh, my God, what happens if the producer died and this is the last time I ever saw him and what would I – and this is the last moment I had. So you've got to cherish every time, you know, that something – you say goodbye or – talk to somebody.
1: Of course.
0: What if it is the last time you see them?
1: Of course.
0: But also like spinning it around. It was very interesting.
1: Of course, Tiger. I get it.
0: Yeah.
1: It's important.
0: Yeah.
1: That was a nice thing to leave the listeners with. And, you know, that could be the last time you wore those socks.
0: It could be actually because they're rubbing on my leg. So it will be. When I get home, I can't wait to take the thotty things off. All right. Thank you, everybody.
1: Bye.
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0: You're on Crash Landing. Apologies, I'm having what they call a little technical issue, but that's not your problem, that's mine. It's Monday afternoon, it's 5 o'clock, welcome to Crash Landing. Today I'm here for 2 hours, I'm here till 7 o'clock, filling in for Fiona, who'll be back in June with One Crowded Hour. Now, today's show is a really special show because one of our lovely presenters, Elizabeth Scanlon, had an interview with Hugh Cornwell from the Stranglers. So I'm going to play some Stranglers and then we're going to play the interview. So I'm very excited to listen to it. I hope you are too. Let me get it right though. Here we go.

0: Elizabeth, finally.
1: Yes, hi Hugh, how are you?
0: Good, good, good. You know, I picked up a T-shirt the other day to put on one morning last week, and it was a tour of Australia I did in 2006, and I played at the Castlemaine Royal Theatre.
1: Wow.
0: Yeah, June the 16th, 2006. How about that?
1: That's acoustic, amazing.
0: You know, acoustic tour.
1: So it's almost 20 years exactly, it'll be.
0: That's right. That's right. Almost to the day, a week before, almost to the day, yeah.
1: Yeah, wow. How interesting. Talk about serendipity. You could have played with Pink Floyd.
0: I can't remember anything about it, though. I mean, I've looked at photos when I knew we were playing it this time, but it didn't ring any bells.
1: Mm.
0: But that was it was a long time ago. I've done a lot of tours since then.
1: Well, you have been touring for, well, most of your life. You didn't start out as a touring musician, though. I know that you studied and you went to Sweden, which is how you formed Johnny Socks, which became the Stranglers eventually.
0: That's right. Sort of metamorphosed into the Stranglers. That's yeah. Right.
1: So the Stranglers had 23 top 40 hits in the UK, 20 top 40 albums. It had feed-in punk, new wave, post-punk and pub rock. How would you describe your sound when you were with them?
0: Well, crazy. They were crazy. The fans were mad. You know, they dressed up and they'd all the punk gear and everything, and they treated the support bands very disrespectfully, you know, threw things at them. They didn't want them on stage and spat at them and all sorts of things. It was terrible.
1: Mm.
0: So they were off their nuts. They were great. They were mad. But that was the way things were then, you know.
1: Unless you were going to see a Beatles concert or something.
0: Yeah.
1: So was it a conscious breaking of genre molds that saw you writing the music that you were writing at the time?
0: I'm sorry, was that a question?
1: It was. Did you think that were you trying to break any molds when you were writing your tunes, or did they just come to you?
0: Well, I mean, the whole time I've been writing songs and performing them, I've wanted to break the barriers of rock music, you know, try and do something that hasn't been done before.
1: I mean,
0: probably most people want to do that. So, that's really been my aim, and it still is, you know. And I'm just finishing a new album now, solo album, and I'm hoping to push the boundaries again with that, you know, take a few risks.
1: It's got to be pretty exciting.
0: Well, if you don't do that, it gets boring, doesn't it? If you're just towing the line and doing what you did last time. So I always try and experiment and see if I think I've invented the ever diminishing verse, which is a verse that gets shorter every time you hear it in a song. My theory is that when a song starts and no one's heard it before, the first verse is the first time they've heard of the verse in it, you know, the melody and all that. So you've got to give them a bit, it's got to be a bit longer to...
1: It's got to be the shape of the song.
0: It's the first one. But then when the next verse can afford to be shorter because they're more familiar with it then, you see what I mean?
1: Yeah, yeah.
0: So I have the theory of the ever-diminishing verse length. So my verses tend to get shorter as the song goes on because I think the people have got used to that now. I can... It's good for the dynamics of the song.
1: Yeah, yeah. So have you found that pursuing your own career has affected your musicianship and songwriting?
0: Has it freed
1: you up to do things that you wouldn't have been able to do with a band?
0: Oh, yeah, yeah, absolutely. Absolutely. I can do anything now and I'm only answerable to myself. yeah, no, it's great. I love the freedom. You know, I love the freedom. It's great.
1: Yeah. So can I take you back to the beginning of your career? Would you mind if I did that?
0: Of course.
1: No. All right. So one of you had a fleet of ice cream vans which funded your early recordings, I read.
0: Yes, that's right. the band Johnny Socks, when it came to England, that coincided with President Jimmy Carter getting into office in America, and he granted an amnesty to all the drafter deserters, the army deserters and dodgers who were living abroad. And so the drummer was American. He was a draft dodger, and his wife and kid from Chicago, and his wife and kid had gone back to Chicago, and he was homesick, you know. And so he said, well, now I'm not going to go to jail when I go back. I think I want to go home. So he left, and the guy that replaced him was had a fleet of ice cream vans and an off license, which was outside. We were all in London. This guy said, "Hey, why don't you come down and live with me in my off license and help me run this business, and then we can, you know, start rehearsing and see how it goes." So we said, as soon as we heard the word off license, we said yes, we were in. So we moved from London down to Guildford, and that's how it began, really.
1: Because the band was previously known as the Guildford Stranglers, and then dropped the Guildford, of course, and became just the Stranglers. So
0: We used to use the ice cream van to go to gigs. You know, we took the freezers out and used it to as our transport.
1: And did that go well with the public?
0: I'm sorry?
1: Did that go over well with the public? Did they recognise you? Did they see you coming, or was it always a surprise, or did you get a reputation for it?
0: Well, they didn't know that we'd come and we'd arrive and leave in an ice cream van.
1: Nice undercover sort of stuff.
0: Yeah.
1: You were briefly in league with Richard Thompson of Fairport Convention, or you knew him at the same time as you were studying before you moved to Sweden?
0: Sure, yeah, we were at school together.
1: Yeah,
0: we weren't students, we were at high school, and most of the kids at the school commuted to go to the school. They were from different parts of North London, and Richard and I lived around the corner from each other, and I didn't know him before I went to school. And then we met there and realised that we lived around the corner from each other, and then we also realised that we both loved discovering new music. So so we became buddies, you know, and he actually taught me. He formed a band at school and got me into, and I played. I asked if I could join the band. And he said, "Well, you can play bass if you want." I said, "Well, I've never played bass before." So he said, "Well, I'll teach you." So I bought myself a little handmade bass that someone had made at school for £5, and Richard taught me to play bass.
1: How awesome. It was after that you moved to Sweden to study and form Johnny Socks. Then you came back. We've covered all of that. But you founded the band, The Stranglers, didn't you?
0: Well, I guess I was the first member, because I brought Johnny Socks down to Guildford when Jet Black brought the ice cream van in.
1: So it was a mutual arrangement.
0: Sorry?
1: It was a mutual arrangement then.
0: Well, it was my band, and then he joined my band.
1: Sure.
0: Yeah. And then the other two guys in Johnny Socks left, and suddenly the name Johnny Socks didn't seem to fit anymore, because I was the only one left of it, so we changed the name.
1: You released album upon album upon album with that band, and you had success in the UK, but the song that really everyone remembers you for is Golden Brown, and that was released in 1981 on La Folie, is that right?
0: That's right. I mean... it was an amazing success when it came out, and it's going through a renaissance now. Generation Z have discovered it all over the world, and some DJ has slowed it down by 10%, and I don't know what difference that makes to it, but suddenly everybody who's about 21 years old is saying, oh my God, well, a lot of people, not everybody, but a lot of that generation are saying, oh, my God, this is a wonderful song. How come I've never heard it before? And they're sort of linking it to castles and medieval maidens in distress and knights in shining armour and dragons breathing fire. And I don't quite get that, but I'm happy with it. You know, if that's how they want to interpret it, that's great.
1: It's always had a medieval feel for me.
0: Well, there you go.
1: Yeah.
0: There you go. It had never, you know, that I was so close to it, it's never occurred

0: So it must be exciting for you that the song has experienced a renaissance with the younger generations.
1: Yeah, I mean, hopefully it's going to translate into them wanting to come and see me sing that song and play the guitar on it, you know, which I still do, you know, and it's a lovely song. I always enjoy playing it.
0: Yeah. I was going to ask you about that. I was going to ask you whether you still have an affection for the songs that you wrote and performed that come from the Stranglers era.
1: Oh, well, of course, because they're like children, you know. They're my children, and you always love your children, don't you? However they misbehave, you still love them.
0: Mm.
1: And the songs don't misbehave, you know. They're there forever, you know. And they live longer than children because they're immortal.
0: That's another way of thinking about it. I'd never really thought of that.
1: There you go.
0: Yeah. So you've written quite a number of songs. You were a very prolific songwriter when you were with the band, and you've gone on to work on 9, 10, maybe more solo albums since then.
1: And I've just finished my next one. I've just finishing it off now.
0: Oh, well, congratulations.
1: Yeah, I'm very happy with it. It's quite an album. I'm quite pleased with what I've done on it, and that won't see the light of day. It won't be in the public domain until middle of 27, I think. I've got a lot of preparation to do for it.
0: Mm. And you'll tour that album as well, I suppose. You'll take it on the road.
1: Oh yeah, but not until late, very late next. Very late 27. Want to let people get used to it, you know.
0: Yeah,
1: it's never a good idea to go straight out on the road with a new album once it's come out. You've got to leave it to bed in, you know, with the audience, so they get to know it, you know. Otherwise they're coming along and they don't know what you they don't understand

0: understand what you're up to because they'd never heard any of it before. So you've got to let it, get out there for a while first.
1: Yeah, sure. It needs to develop its own street lingo and reputation.
0: Yeah, exactly.
1: So you broke with the Stranglers in 1990 and you have been working on your own career ever since. Who's That's in the band that you're bringing out to play in Castlemaine?
0: Well, the band that I brought out 2 years, I was in Australia 2 years ago in 24 and in the end of July, beginning of August, and it was mighty cold, I have to say. It was colder than I expected it to be.
1: Yeah.
0: And I had Pat on bass, Pat Hughes on bass, and Windsor McGilvray on drums. Now, excuse me. Windsor McGilvray, I've been playing on and off for about 25 years. He, I found him. He was a student, recently graduated from a music college in Guildford, funnily enough.
1: Mm.
0: And I found him when he was 21, and he started playing me with me then with an American bass player that I'd been playing with prior to that, when Windsor joined, called Steve Lawrence. And then Steve wanted to move back. He lived in England, in London, but he wanted to move back to Los Angeles, so he did that. And so I got another bass player who he recommended, a girl called Caroline Campbell. And then Caroline Campbell worked with me in Windsor for about 6-7 years. Then she left, and Windsor found Pat. So Pat and Windsor and me have been playing together for about 10 years now. Now, 2 years ago, Pat came to America, to Australia with me and Windsor, but he couldn't take the traveling. You know, he didn't sleep for 2 weeks. Can you believe that? He could not handle the time change.
1: Yeah.
0: He had a terrible time. He didn't sleep. And so this year he said, sorry, look, it's sad because I love playing with you, but I can't go through this, can't go through that again.
1: Mm.
0: So immediately I called Steve in Los Angeles and he's going to come over and join up with us, which is quite nice because the last time Steve, Windsor and me played together was about 20 years ago. So, it's okay. Going to be quite a reunion. It's great. And the beauty of it is that Steve knows he knows all the Stranglers songs because he used to play them with us. And he knows a lot of he played on my album Totem and Taboo. He played on Beyond Elysian Fields. He played on Guilty. He's played on about half a dozen of my solo records anyway when I used to use musicians on my I do it all myself now, but in the days when I used to, Steve's been there. So it's going to be a relatively simple procedure, you know, for him to draft in. We'll just have to do a couple of days rehearsal and then we'll be up and running.
1: That sounds great. And so we can expect to see you here in June.
0: Yeah, that's right. I think we're going to go to Hong Kong first. We've got a couple of shows in Hong Kong before we come on to – so we'll do the rehearsing then. And then come into Melbourne. I think Castlemaine is our first show on the Wednesday.
1: Great. Well, it's a lovely little town. I don't know whether you've really absorbed it, but if you have any time, you know, take a nice tour of the township because it's very picturesque at this time of year.
0: I bet it is.
1: And prepare for the cold too.
0: And it's cold too. It will be cold, yeah?
1: Yeah.
0: Any snow?
1: No snow. No, no. There might be hail, but no snow.
0: Okay, so I bring an umbrella, yeah?
1: Yeah, yeah. I think that's a good idea.
0: Okay.
1: Yeah, so I don't know. I just have a couple more questions for you if you have the time.
0: Sure.
1: Would you consider yourself to be the same cross-genre songwriter as wrote and performed early in his career? How have you developed in your writing and playing?
0: Well, I've tried to push the barriers. You know, I've tried to play better. I've tried to still take risks in writing songs in the way I write. And the last album came out, Moments of Madness, and everyone loved that. And I took a few risks on that. So I'm thinking, So when I started doing this new one, I thought, well, they liked the few risks I took on the last one, so maybe I can take a few more, you know. So I try and push the boundaries and try and test myself, you know, see what I can come up with. Otherwise, it gets boring, you know. Mm. It's like, otherwise, it's painting by numbers, you know.
1: Sure. And people have called your early lyrics, or people have called your lyrics misanthropic. Would you agree with that?
0: Sorry, my lyrics what?
1: Misanthropic, you know,
0: misanthropic.
1: Yeah.
0: What does that mean?
1: Not so much in favour of the human race.
0: Well, the human race never fails to disappoint me.
1: Mm.
0: We never learn by our mistakes, you know, we keep doing the same stupid things. We always try and go past our limitations, which is stupid.
1: Mm.
0: And we're very unkind to each other. So there's not much to applaud, really. But I try and see the funny side of it. And I hope my songs aren't depressing, you know, I mean, that would be terrible. So I try and see the funny side of it and turn it into something positive, you know.
1: Yeah.
0: There's always hope.
1: That's a great place to leave it. Thanks very much for finally speaking with me for Main FM.
0: Okay, and I'm sorry that we've had a bit of a difficulty arranging this, but we got there in the end.
1: We did, and I look forward to seeing your gig in June.
0: Great. Okay, I look forward to being there.

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1: Well, there's nearly always the sun.
0: Not today,
1: in
0: guess I'm in anyway.
1: The last bloody 4 days, I tell you, it was pouring with rain the whole time. Terrible.
0: That was Hugh Cornwell, Always the Sun Live. And before that, we were listening to an interview that Elizabeth Scanlon had done with Hugh Cornwell. And in the middle of all that, we listened to Golden Brown. Hugh Cornwell, of course, founder of the Stranglers, an English band, mid-70s, amazing band. I played Peaches at the start of the show. I'm going to play a few more. And then I thought I'd stick with that time and era in London and all the music that came out around that time. So this is Strange Little Girl.

0: Remember the days of making mixtapes for a party, a friend, or a potential new friend? Well, that's our show, Mixtapes. Each week we choose a theme. It might be lollies. I want candy. Taking a break.
1: Come on, photo. So let me
0: or feet.
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9: 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Tonight we've played Elizabeth Scanlon's interview with Hugh Cornwell. Hugh Cornwell was the founder of the Stranglers. We're talking here like 1974. Such an important band, often overlooked in the history of like punk coming out of London at that time, or England, I should say. So you think about the music. I was thinking about the music that came out around that time, and the Stranglers didn't really fit into punk. They didn't really fit into anything, but their sound was so unique and it went into all different tangents, like from Golden Brown to Strange Little Girl. So bands that around that time, you know, let's go with Gang of Four. I'm going to play these in brackets because, you know, Gang of Four are just so good and I haven't played them for so long. So, you know,

How fantastic was that? Ah! Love Like Anthrax, Gang of Four. Before that, Gang of Four. I'm going to play like groups of music tonight, At Home as a Tourist and Damaged Goods. This all started out with the Stranglers, you know, and I was thinking they were around, started in 1974. Gang of Four, this is my little research, 1976, we just heard that. And now I'm going to play one of my favourite artists from around this time. This is the music that I love. I hope you can get that from this tonight. And it's so different to anything else I'd heard at the time. And I still think this music holds today. It is just so good. Like Love Like Anthrax. Who writes a song like that? Listen to the, you know, the beat that comes through. It's just great. Now, what I wanted to say, and what did I want to say? Yes. So if we think about this time, and I always do this, you know, like this music was revolutionary to me. And I think it would be to people if they re-listen to it now. Like if you think about top 40 hits. I don't know. Do we do that anymore? I think we do. You know, the songs that were hits at the time of this music coming out were things like Don't Go Breaking My Heart by Elton John. And I'm not dissing Elton John because I love him and I love some of his music, but this is so different. Or ABBA, you know, Dancing Queen. This music was just, as I said before, just changed my life and changed a lot of people's lives. Ah, Robert Rentoul. Oh, this is such a good song. Double Heart.

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How good is Thomas Lear in Private Plane? 1980. No, that was 79, actually. I'm going to diverge a bit from, you know, starting off with The Stranglers, mid-70s, now to Fad Gadget. This is, if you've never heard this music, it's just fantastic.

Fat Gadget, Ricky's Hand, and before that, Fireside Favorite. Monochrome Set are another band that I love from this time. They formed, I think, about 78 in London. This is their first single, I think, that came out. Un Symphonie des Gruen. I can't say it. It's good. That's all you need to know. They're still going, making great music.

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10: 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And tonight's show, we've started off with an interview that Elizabeth did with Hugh Cornwell from The Stranglers. He is coming here and performing in Castlemaine on June the 7th. Get your ticket. I think it's going to be fantastic. And I've been following that up with music from around that era. Damage Goods by Gang of Four. This music is just so good. Gang of Four, Robert Rental, Thomas Lear, Fad Gadget, the Monochrome Set. Now, the last little bracket of music was all the Monochrome Set. Jet Set Junta, the Monochrome Set, and Lester Leaps In. Now, I'm going to play some XTC. Now, XTC were around the same time as all the other bands. They started a bit earlier, and their album Drums and Wires, which predominantly is the one everybody knows, came out in 1979. And they made a strange decision early on in their career not to perform live. So I think they performed live and it, didn't go that well, and then they just became a studio band and they put out heaps of records, which I haven't listened to. Like, I stopped listening to them after probably the second or third record. So we're going to go, I think it's worth a show actually, XTC, because it's a very interesting story. But let's go back. Let's go back to Life Begins at the Hop. And you've got to think, there was all this music going around the time, punk, new wave, but also the mainstream music was disco and the Bee Gees and, it was a really eclectic mix. And they come up and they're kind of like so poppy,

I hope you enjoyed that XTC bracket. I sure did. Sensors working overtime, making plans for Nigel, life begins at the hop. Maybe XTC were the start of Britpop again with bands like Blur and the wonderful Oasis. But, you know, they had lots of trauma and I stopped performing live from 1982 but still became, you know, putting out records. Amazing. Magazine. I want to go on to Magazine now. Magazine, formed by Howard Devoto, who was in the Buzzcocks, left the Buzzcocks, set up Magazine, and Barry Adamson came and joined them on bass. Now, we know Barry because he was here and I missed him playing at the Theatre Royal 2 years ago, and he's such a great, prolific artist. So Magazine, this is one of their – what can I say about this song? You'll know it, Shot by Both Sides.

The Light Pours Out of Me by Magazine, and before that, Shot by Both Sides. You know, that's like 1979 or something, and it's just still such a great song. Wire. I wanted to go from Magazine to Wire. Wire formed in 1976, and these are all kind of contemporaries of The Stranglers, which started the whole show off tonight. Their first album was called Pink Flag in 1977. I'm going to play some music from it. This one is It's So Obvious.

displeasure, yet so

Wire. This is from their second album, 154. I Should Have Known Better. Before that, we heard Pink Flag from their Wire's song Pink Flag from their self-titled record, Pink Flag. And before that, It's So Obvious. Come to the end of the show for Crash Landing. Thank you, everybody, for listening. It's been such a hoot tonight going through all that old music. Well, it's not old to me. It's relevant and it's now. Thank you to Elizabeth for interviewing Hugh Cornwell and giving me the impetus to put all this together tonight. It was such fun. So I hope you've enjoyed it too. Please stay tuned to Main FM, best little station in the nation, because Dan is up next covering for Fejuada. So I'll be back next week. Thank you, everybody, and good night.

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4: 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Big ups to Joel Pearson for taking over the last 2 hours. Really good to have him back in the studio. Good to be back on Main FM. We just finished Radiothon. So, you know, if you're a little bit late to the news, it's the perfect time to subscribe via www.mainfm.net. A few things happening this week. There's a movie screening for Palestine. I actually saw it in the text line. Somebody was talking about that earlier tonight. In relevance to Joe Pearson playing some music to support Palestine, it's been really good to be in the studio with somebody else on that page and in support and solidarity. So there is a film screening happening. Yeah, this Thursday in Campbell's Creek for Gaza. If you want to check that out. So yeah, my name is Lukman. Welcome to the broadcast. I really want to just quickly pay respects to the First Nation people and the Jaro people, Jajawarong people of this land that we're broadcasting on. I want to pay my respects, just mention that sovereignty was never ceded. It always was and will be Aboriginal land. Electronic Music Show, Electronic Lovers is a show about focus on electronic music. But we've been using the platform a little bit to talk about social justice. Quite a bit of my my first 3 episodes, you know, with the interviews and just with how I've been using my voice has been a little bit relevance and solidarity with Palestine. And just for today's show, I want to focus a little bit more on the electronic music side. I'm going to be pretty much playing music for 2 hours. So I'm about to leave you with that. If you are curious about any of the songs being played or do want to say anything to me, the number is 04888-63186. I'll be playing some music, but you know, I'll be checking the text line and yeah, I'll be pretty aware of what's going on there. So 04888-63186 if you want to send a text to me. And otherwise, yeah, about to leave you with the music. You're listening to Main FM. One more time, big ups to Joe Pearson. So good to see him in the studio. Yeah, always feel better when there's somebody else here. So let's go.

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0: Listening to Mean FM. My name is Lukman. Just came off a 2-hour mix. Straight in the studio. I'm about to let you go soon and leave you with the Dead After Midnight show by Colin. I didn't realize until last week that there was an actual presenter coming after me, but you guys probably knew that if you've been listening to Mean FM for a while. Today was my fourth episode for Electronic Lovers. Did a minimal, deep, darkroom vibe mix, which I'll be posting on Mixcloud just after I wrap it up. And I'll probably be posting the mix on YouTube, just like the music part of it. Hope you've enjoyed the show if you've been listening to it in its entirety or just in certain parts. Hope you've enjoyed some of what you listened to. Thanks to the couple of people that texted in, Rowan, Ari, I saw your text through the show, but yeah, I wanted to keep it music tonight, so didn't jump back on the microphone. It's pretty much time for me to go. Just want to send some love, and best wishes. Hope everyone's doing okay, taking time to rest, heal, recover, and reflect. And yeah, praying for a beautiful day tomorrow and an easy night tonight. So, with peace and love, Lukman, have a good night, and thanks for listening to Mean FM.
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2: I just dig it. Here's a good one. I just pick up downtown. Heavy.

the top of the top of the top of the top of the top of the top of the top of the top of the top of the top of the top of the top of the top of the top of the top of the top of the top of the top of the top of the top of the top of the top of the top of the top of the top of the top of the top of the top of the top of the top of the top of the top of the top of the top of the top of the top of the top of the top of the top of the top of the top of the top of the top of the top of the top of the top of the top of the top of the top of the top of the top of the top of the top of the top of the top of the top of the top of the top of the top of the top of the top of the top of the top of the top of the top of the top of the top of the top of the top of the top of the top of the top of the top of the top of the top of the top of the top of the top of the top of the top of the top of the top of the top of the top of the top of the top of the top of the top of the top of the top of the top of the top of the top of the top of the top of the top of the top of the top of the top of the top of the top of the top of the top of the top of the top of the top of the top of the top of the top of the top of the top of the top of the top of the top of the top of the top of the top of the top of the top of the top of the top of the top of the top of the top of the top of the top of

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1: Mind Mac, in respect and honour, and thank you for helping us sharing and honouring the great, beautiful dreaming. 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

0: Do you ever find yourself lost, meandering in the mundane of a mid-morning? 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

playing tricks with my emotion, and it's just my cabin rattling.

0: The fire danger period has ended for the North Central Fire District, which encompasses the shires of Central Goldfields, Mitchell, Mount Alexander and Murrindindi. This means you can burn off small amounts of vegetation, although it is safer and beneficial to your land and the wider environment to consider mulching or chipping your green waste or disposing of it at the waste transfer station. To prevent unnecessary emergency call-outs, landowners must register their burn-offs with the CFA on their website or by calling 1800 668 511. 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You can also find what district you live in, check the restrictions that apply, and register a burn-off. This has been a community safety announcement from Main FM.
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6: 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And this is Tom Martin from MD and the Putbacks.

0: Tune in to Able Radio every Friday afternoon between 1 and 3pm. 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

0: right now. Very relaxed right now.
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0: Feeling very relaxed right now.

0: Hi there, nice to be with you. Happy you could stick around. Like to introduce Legs Larry Smith, drums. And Sam Spoon's rhythm pole. And Vern Dudley Bo Hey Noel, bass guitar. And Neil Innes, piano. Come in, Rodney Slater on saxophone. With Roger Ruskin Spear on tenor sax. Hi, Vivian Stanchel, trumpet. Big hello to Big John Wayne, xylophone. And Robert Morley, guitar. Billy Butlin, spoons. And looking very relaxed, Adolf Hitler on vibes. Nice. Princess Anne on sousaphone. Introducing Liberace, clarinet. With Garner Ted Armstrong on vocals. Lord Snooty and his pals tap dancing. In the groove with Harold Wilson, violin. And Franklin McCormack on harmonica. Over there, Eric Clapton, ukulele. Hi, Eric. On my left, Sir Kenneth Park, bass sax. Great honor, sir. Especially flown in for us, a Sessions Gorilla on Vox Humana. Nice to see Incredible Shrinking Man on euphonium. Drop out with Peter Scott on duck call. Hearing from you later, Casanova, on horn. Yeah, digging General de Gaulle on accordion. Really wild, General. Thank you, sir. Roy Rogers on trigger. Tune in Wild Man of Borneo on bongos. Count Basie Orchestra on triangle. Thank you. Great to hear the Rawlinsons on trombone. Back from his recent operation, Dan Drop, hot. And representing the flower people, Quasimodo on bells. Wonderful to hear Brainiac on banjo. We welcome Baldunikins himself. Very appealing, Max Jaffa. That's nice, Max. What a team, Zebra Kit and Horace Batchelor on percussion. A great favorite and a wonderful performer, all of us here, J. Arthur Rank on gong.
1: Good morning, it's Scott here. Hi. Oh, there we go. Now I can hear myself as well as you can hear me. Welcome to the radio for another Tuesday. I've got to get used to saying Tuesday. We're broadcasting here on Jar Jar Warung Country and at Main FM. We here acknowledge and give respect to Jarrah people, their elders past and present, and extend that respect to any First Nations people listening. If you're up at 7:45 and got the radio on, then I'd like to pay my respects to you too. People have been telling stories here for thousands of generations. Not just thousands of years, thousands of generations. It's my 12-inch disc, and I just have a normal sort of show. Not like last week, which was not a normal sort of show. Scott, Ross, Tuesday, yes. Since last week. Ross is a regular listener and regular participant in my 12-inch disc. So, yes, that's right. Hope you're going all right, man. Last week was not a usual show. Last week was just all one record of musicals of Brian May and the ABC show band. But this week it's not. It's just a normal show. So I'm going to kick you off with... Oh, hang on. It's at the bottom of the pile. Oh, Marie, Marie Osmond from the record In My Little Corner of the World. Let's kick it off with some fun. This is called Crazy Arms, and I was just intrigued. What is Marie going to be singing about this time?

0: More? How much more? A lot more?
1: You're nobody till some

0: nobody care about little old me. Little, you may be king, you may possess the world and all its gold, but gold won't bring you happiness.
1: Wait a minute, honey. I don't know about all that.
2: Yeah, right.

Is there going to be another one? Is there another Sting? No. Yes. No. No. Yes. Oh, no. Okay, good. That was the Supremes live from the Copacabana. And Sammy Davis Jr. was asked by the people who have brought the famed Supremes to the Copacabana to say a few well-chosen words in terms of liner notes. Well, he says, let's see if I can summarise this chunk of text. As a performer, he admires them more than words can possibly describe, but he continues. And as a guy who's been in show business some 30 years or so, he's come to deeply respect those performers who never sort of reached the end of trying to learn. Had we been at the Copacabana when this album was recorded, we would have seen a miracle take place. And Detroit's loss is our gain. Wherever the Copacabana actually is. Where is the Copacabana? Like, where is that, like, is that a Vegas thing? I don't know. Barry Manilow knows where it is. I don't know where it is. And what else? Oh, it seems only fitting because the Copa is the last nightclub in the world and the best nightclub in the world, and they presented the best of the new world of music. In short, they presented the Supremes. It was a night that will long be remembered, and Sammy was glad he was there. And now we are too. We are. We're glad we're there too. We're glad we're here on my 12-inch disc. It's Tuesday morning. Yes, Tuesdays. All right. Oh, someone texted me. Don't text me when I'm on the radio. No, okay, it's not. Not text. I should have that sound turned off. We're going to continue the love songs. Oh, we started with Marie. Just Marie on her own. Her and Donnie had a fight, and she went, I'm going to record my own record. That was Crazy Arms. And the love songs keep on a-coming right back to a golden oldie from 1610. Yeah, John Attree's He That Hath No Mistress. Oh, you're on Main FM 94.9.

0: And now it's time for another hoist story.
1: It is very busy at the market. All the mothers and fathers are doing their shopping. There are long queues at the greengrocer's stall and also by the fishmonger. But the busiest of all is the cheese merchant. All the children want to go to the cheese stall today. They drag their parents with them. Are you going to buy some cheese, Mum? And we need more cheese, Dad. Do you know what? The cheese man has swapped his modern van for an old-fashioned horse-drawn wagon. The children all want to go see the cheese man's horse. The cheese merchant's face beams. He has sold more cheese today than he previously sold in a whole week. Tasty cheese, fresh eggs, he calls out. Old-fashioned quality.

Oh, that's time for Celebrity Spotlight and our Celebrity Spotlight record. Until I've had enough of it, which is what happened to the last one, is this record. I've been listening to a lot of Sonic Youth in the car, and it reminded me that this is my favourite record, like one of my absolute favourite records of all time. This is called Sonic Nurse by Sonic Youth. And I think maybe it might have originally wanted to be called Surfing Nurse, because on the back, that's sort of painted over. It's very, very interesting. But this is like one of the great, great, great records of all time. And so we're going to start at the start. This is called Pattern Recognition. This is Sonic Youth. And let me turn that on. There we go. This is Sonic Youth, Pattern Recognition from Sonic Nurse. Yes. Oh, yeah, that's what we need on a Tuesday morning.

0: 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Really?
1: Yes, Georgie. You're a morning person, right? You are now.
0: What are we going to talk about?
1: Breakfast radio. News, sport, weather.
0: Weather what?
1: Whether it's raining.
0: Okay, sure. But news? What kind of news?
1: Local stuff people care about, you know.
0: What about sport?
1: Huh?
0: You said news, sport and weather.
1: Oh, right. I don't know.
0: Secretly correcting people's grammar is a sport, right?
1: Right on.
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Yes, Paul Simon there from Graceland, another of the great records of all time. That was All Around the World, also known as The Myth of Fingerprints. And before that, I haven't back announced for a while, actually. Before that, it was, Kate Bush. Kate Bush from The Hounds of Love, That's the Big Sky. Love that song. We didn't do that in the show. We should have done that one. Before that, way back before that, was Hammer. Jan Hammer's band. That was Highway Made of Glass. And then before that, it might have been Pattern Recognition by Sonic Youth. Ross wrote in, have you seen my screwdrivers? Oh, wait, Sonic Youth took them. And then way, way back before that, we had the Carmets with Love's Theme. You might have recognised that if you're older than me. And which is pretty old. 15 years ago, an electronic synthesizer used to cost over $1 million and a room was required just to hold it. In contrast, a Moog synthesizer, even the most sophisticated, can be carried by two people, costs about $20,000, and its overall power consumption has been reduced to 100 watts. And nowadays, it's a piece of software that you run inside. In your door. I know. And right back before that, even, we had Chariots of Fire, and that was one of the tunes on the first record. I can't even remember what it was. It might have been Abraham's theme, or it might have been Eric's theme. I don't know. I don't know. If you can remember, text me in. What do you mean? How do you do it? It's all right. It's fair because there's people who may not. This could be your first time listening to Main FM, and welcome. What an introduction for this show. There's easy ways you can communicate with us while we're here in the studio. It's easy. 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I mean, imagine if it's your first time listening to Main FM and you go, oh, look, I'm just driving through this town, or I've been here for a little while, but maybe I can, like, I don't want to play MP3s. Let's see what is on air. And you scroll through and you get to 94.9 and you go, what is this show? What is this crazy nonsense? Where have I done?

0: your voice.
1: Oh, thank you. It's, oh, so yeah, I haven't listened in for a little while. And then the next message was version. Oh, same person, hang on. Yep. Oh, yeah, no, I can't remember either. Okay, I'm with you now. Yeah, what's it called? The guy's name, Vangelis. Which Vangelis we played? It's from the record Chariots of Fire, but it's one of the other tunes. It's not Chariots of Fire. Yeah, so, yeah, sorry, yeah, thanks for having a go, though, because, yeah, I can't remember either. This time, though, it's time for these guys.
2: Happy birthday to you.

And if it's your birthday today, happy birthday. For the 5th of May, you are an ambitious motivator. You're a natural seller, which means you can rely, which means you can easily recruit others to your way of thinking. And fortunately, most of your thinking is concerned with making the world a happier place for everyone living in it. You could sell anything to anyone, so maybe literally working in retail, or using those same skills to sell a political message to an electorate. Whatever route you're taking, just take care that you're not always on transmit and never on receive, because it can make you seem overly domineering and controlling. Right, so I get that. One of your skills lies in your ability to meticulously organise the details and sweat the small stuff many would be tempted to gloss over. Add this to your seemingly boundless energy and enthusiasm for the things you believe in, and it's not hard to see why. Where you lead, others will happily follow. Take care, your powers of persuasion, in work and at home. Don't become your powers of manipulation. Nobody likes to think or feel they've had the wool pulled over their eyes, and your ambitions are so lofty, there is no way you can achieve them on your own. If your birthday is today, the 5th of May, your number is number 5. Impulsive and restless by nature, spontaneous, and you like to discover the world through the senses. And if your birthday is today, the 5th of May, you share it with such people as Michael Palin, the British comedian and actor, Adele, the British singer-songwriter, and Karl Marx, the German philosopher and economist. So happy birthday if it's your birthday today, the 5th of May.

Nice. Happy birthday. If it's your birthday today, the 5th of May. This is Conch Shuja, and it's track two, so it must be Amig Emlek Kezunk. And hopefully that's close to how you pronounce the Hungarian, because, like, I don't know. Translates to as long as we remember. But here she is, Conch Shuja.

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Oh, yes. Thank you. And just before we continue with some more amazing music, I had a message come in from Michael. Now, that is a song from one of my top five movies of all time. I know it wasn't the Electric Mayhem, but still. Ooh. Now, we had moving right along from The Muppet Movie. And then we had also Ease On Down the Road from The Wiz. That's the same age as me. That I don't know. It's yeah. So you can find out. You can do your own research as to how old I am. And then right now, another one more song from the movies. This is one of the great songs of movie songs of all time. Hang on, ready? Can you pick it from the intro? Oh, what's that? Is that yeah? Oh, that drums. Yeah. Here we go. Strap in. Oh no. Get your Castlemaniac on.

0: Oh, yes, that's Maniac from Flashdance and also from Castlemaine the Musical. And Ricardo's written in, gee, Scott, didn't know you were 78. Oh, I know. I'm not that old, but I'm not that old. Depends who you ask. This record's actually from 1975. I don't know if the show was written a long time before that. Oh, and another message. Thanks, babe. That one of my favourite songs.
1: But don't worry, dancing something around the kitchen.
0: Dancing around the kitchen from Seal. Thank you so much, and we'll catch you next time. The lowdown is already on, as you could just hear then. So we'll cross over to that there right now. Catch you guys next Tuesday. Cheers.
2: Protectors. Central Victorian Climate Action is presenting the documentary Nagana Yarrabane, The Water Protectors, from 3 p.m. Saturday the 9th of May at West End Hall, Castlemaine. Nagana Yarrabane, The Water Protectors, follows senior cultural custodian Adrian Burugaba from the sacred Dungmabula Springs to the courtroom, the community and the national stage, documenting the Wangan and Jagalingu fight to protect their ancestral waters from destruction by Adani's Carmichael Mine. The film captures both the beauty of these ancient springs and the determination of the custodians to fulfil their sacred obligation under First Law to protect them. Entry is a $5 donation, cash or card, and tea and cake will be provided. So that's at 3 p.m. on Saturday the 9th of May at the West End Hall in Castlemaine.
1: Yeah, sounds good.
2: Yeah.
1: Teens and screens. Learn how to connect with teens in today's digital world at the free session, Teens and Screens, Navigating Technology Together. This will be held at the Castlemaine Library from 4:30 p.m. Thursday, 14th of May. So parents will be offered insights into teen tech habits and empowered to guide their kids towards safe, creative and positive online experiences. Presented in partnership with Mount Alexander Shire Council and Delkaya Health, the session will be led by the Health Services Community Health Nurse, Bron Grieve. Bookings are required, so reserve your spot by searching Eventbrite Teens and Screens.
2: Another great event at the library, Annie.
1: Yeah, always.
2: Town Open Day. Are you looking to meet new people, learn about the different ways to get involved in your community, or maybe just hankering to pick up a new hobby? Well, Castlemaine Community House, Get Connected Mount Alexander and Delkaya Health and Mount Alexander Shire Council have all joined forces to present the inaugural Town Open Day. Sounds good.
1: Yeah.
2: It's going to be a community-focused gathering designed to bring together local social groups and clubs from across the Shire to showcase their activities for community members to come along, try and sign up. The event aims to strengthen social connections and build long-term community relationships and resilience across the Shire through creating a single accessible entry point. So whether you're already involved in community life or you're new to town and looking for ways to connect, this event could be for you. Town Open Day will take place from 10 a.m. till 2 p.m. on Saturday the 16th of May at Castlemaine Botanical Gardens, number 2 Walker Street, Castlemaine, or opposite the Mill Complex.
1: Yeah. Castlemaine SES High Tea. Celebrate and help raise vital funds for our amazing Victorian SES volunteers at a special Castlemaine SES High Tea. It's going to be in the elegant garden room at the Buddha Historic Home and Garden from 2 p.m. to 4 p.m. Sunday, 17th of May. 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
2: Artist Talk, finding the beauty and meaning in every day. This month's artist talk at Castlemaine Art Museum will present well-known Castlemaine-based painter, drawer and printmaker Keir Larwell. Keir's practice celebrates the beauty and significance of ordinary things, familiar places, daily observations, colour, texture, and the dynamic space between representation and abstraction. Keir has been recognised as a finalist in numerous art prizes, including the Len Fox Painting Prize, Banyule Works on Paper Prize, Castlemaine Art Museum Experimental Print Prize, Waverley Art Prize, Mildura Triennial Print Prize, and Swan Hill Print and Drawing Acquisitive Awards.
1: Wow, very accomplished.
2: Yeah, she's very accomplished. Presented by the Friends of Castlemaine Art Museum, the event will be held from 3:30 to 5 p.m. on Sunday the 17th of May at the museum, which is at 14 Littleton Street, followed by drinks and afternoon tea. Please book to guarantee your place, even though it's free, by searching Humanitix-Keir Larwell. And Keir is spelt K-I-R, Larwell L-A-R-W-I-L-L.
1: From ableism to allyship, there's a free community forum focusing on breaking down barriers and building safer, more inclusive communities, and that's coming to our region on Monday, 18th of May. So the From Ableism to Allyship, Bendigo and Surrounds Inclusive Community Forum, has been co-designed by local people with disability and will bring together people with disability, community leaders and service providers to have open, constructive conversations about the barriers that continue to shape everyday life. Keynote speaker will be well-known broadcaster, lawyer, disability advocate and Castlemaine local Sam Drummond. Delivered by the Rights Information and Advocacy Centre, Women with Disabilities Victoria and local self-advocacy groups, the forum will run from 10:30 a.m. to 12:30 p.m. It's on Monday, 18th of May, and it's followed by lunch. And it's going to be held at the Lanam Guruk, the Jaja Warong Corporate and Community Centre in Golden Square, Bendigo. So for more information, search From Ableism to Allyship, Bendigo at Humanitix.
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1: And it could be time to act up, Peter.
2: It's always time to act up for
1: always me. Always time. So anyone listening who's got a secret yearning to try your hand at acting or wanting to brush up on your acting skills, experienced local actor and director Bridget Haylock is offering new adult acting workshops that encompass method techniques to explore the actor's instrument, develop confidence and have fun. So these two-hour classes will run over 8 sessions from May 1st to June 19th. They'll be at the Wesley Hill Hall Friday evenings from 5 p.m. to 7 p.m. The classes are $30 for a casual session or $220 for the whole term. And Bridget is also offering youth screen acting workshops, and that's aimed at 12 to 18-year-olds. The term has already started, but aspiring thespians can attend casually for $30 a session, with classes running until June 22nd. And those classes are 2 hours. They're held every Monday from 5 to 7 at the mess hall at the old Castlemaine Jail. Bridget's had a creative practice for a long time, and it encompasses writing and performance, and she continues to appear in theatre, film and TV, music and radio productions in Australia.
2: Wow. I think if you attend one of these workshops, you'll be in really good hands.
1: Yeah.
2: She's amazing, Bridget.
1: Yeah. So if any of that interests you, if you're an adult or a young person looking to tweak your acting skills or get started, contact Bridget on 0409 806 864.
2: There's new heritage controls for Maldon. Updates to the heritage controls for Maldon's historic central area are being proposed, and community members are invited to have their say. Mount Alexander Shire Council is looking at correcting outdated information, improving the maps, and explaining more clearly why the area is important. Maldon is a significant historical town, and the updates will help protect its buildings, streets and public spaces. The amendment with the proposed updates are now on public display at the Council's offices in Littleton Street, Castlemaine, until Friday the 22nd of May. Community members are invited to view the document and provide feedback via a number of ways. 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That's N for Nelly, dot Lord, N dot Lord.
1: As in our Lord God.
2: Yeah.
1: Goes straight to the high notes.
2: Goes straight to the big guy. Or you could post your feedback to Mount Alexander Shire Council Planning Team, PO Box 185, Castlemaine, Victoria 3450. And for more information about the planning scheme amendment process, visit the planning scheme and amendment section of the council's website.
1: And the main game's back on, Peter.
2: Wow.
1: Woohoo.
2: Can't wait.
1: Castlemaine, the main game is on at Camp Reserve on Sunday, the 7th of June. So put that in your diary now, peoples. Yes, the favourite game, the main game, is coming up, and it's going to be fun to be part of all the action by joining the main game cheer squad. Cheer squad members get to dress up in their team colours of the Mighty Rockatoos, which is red, yellow and black, or the Radio Galahs, which is pink and grey. But, you know, of course, in Castlemaine, anything colourful, sparkly or rainbow never goes astray.
2: Of course.
1: At the start of the match, the cheer squad form a tunnel for the players as they run onto the field. And then, with pom-poms aloft, they can prance around the sidelines, strut their stuff behind the goalposts, and generally just share high-energy vibes to get the crowd pumped.
2: Prancing and strutting.
1: Oh, there you go. I think you'd be good at that.
2: In, yeah.
1: Yeah. In your colours. To register interest for the cheer squad, email news@mainfm.net. We'd love you to be there in person. 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

Good morning to you and welcome to Packlebell's Caravan here on Main FM. I hope you're having a beautiful morning so far. My name's Julia, here with you for the next hour on, of course, beautiful Jarrah country, a cool and foggy morning out there. Thank you, Laws. Yes, it's a nice introspective way to start the day. And first of all, thank you to the Lowdown team for their jam-packed segment of announcements and local happenings, and to Scott for some very danceable tunes this morning and a funny one from the Muppets. I enjoyed that very, very much. Scott, of course, here now on Tuesday mornings on Main FM. Till we hit the lowdown. So he's got an early morning start, but you'll love Scott, I'm sure. So do listen in early on a Tuesday morning for my 12-inch disc with Scott, playing vinyl, of course, and yes, then the lowdown, and then me for an hour, and then great programs all through the day on a Tuesday. And more about that from 10. I'll announce what's happening at 10 with Psy Curious down the track a little bit. But music we've just heard is called Winter City Lights. The composer is Slava Gregorian. The performer, of course, if you recognise his beautiful guitar playing, Slava Gregorian playing there, Winter City Lights. It's a piece from a 2023 album called Gratitudes, which he did for the Hush Foundation. Gratitudes for the work of healthcare and medical professionals. It's a very beautiful disc. Winter City Lights, I heard on the weekend at the Theatre Royal. Of course, Slava was there in person with Al Slavik, his dear friend of many decades and a great bass player. Al Slavik, an incredible bass player. So really, they sounded like two very skilled guitar players together. It was a beautiful gig. I'm not sure if you were there, but it was really lovely. And they played Winter City Lights. So I thought I would revisit that for you this morning. Now, on the show, episode number 92 today, we will have some talk about the Flinders Quartet coming to the Cool Room at the Northern Arts Hotel. I've got a little bit of music to play, played by the Flinders Quartet, to give you a bit of a taster. They also have a special guest, Eric Avery, as well, playing. I've also got a beautiful movement. If you want to stay in an introspective mood, I've got Rachmaninoff Symphony Number 2. Sounds very serious. I tell you what, there's a movement in that symphony which is absolutely to die for. So I will be playing that later in the hour. And you can absolutely go back to bed and get under the doona for that, I promise. So shall we get started? So Winter City Lights. Before that, sorry, my little theme, Children's Game by Natalie Nicholas, Sydney composer. Yes, she is also involved in the power of music in healthcare settings. There you go. Very, very interesting work that she's doing. So, shall we move on to, yes, the Cool Room has the Flinders Quartet, a string quartet, coming on Friday the 15th of May at 7:30. You know where to get tickets. I know you know. Look up the Cool Room at the Northern Arts Hotel and you will find the button for tickets and also the mailing list and also everything else that's going on there. It's really an amazing, busy venue. The Flinders Quartet, Friday the 15th of May at 7:30. They are being joined by wonderful violinist, composer, dancer, Eric Avery. And so what I'm going to do now is I'm going to go back to some music of Eric's from about 2020, I think this is from. This is a piece called Galinga, and it has a little bit of quietness at the beginning, so I'll just press the button and wait for that to come in. But this is Eric Avery, and if you've not heard of him before,
I can assure you that you'll not forget him. This is Eric Avery, and then I'll come back for a bit more music with the Flinders Quartet.

And that's Eric Avery. And I don't know if that's the first time you've heard him. What an incredible performer, violinist, and of course singing as well. And Eric joining the Flinders Quartet at the Cool Room on the 15th of May, just not far away, 10 days' time. And you can get tickets to the Northern Arts Cool Room. You know where to do that. I know you know. Get a ticket. I think that that will be a really amazing night in that beautiful, intimate space. So joining the Flinders Quartet, Eric writes, together with my friends from Flinders Quartet, I'll be creating a through composed journey with song, dance, rhythm, melody and harmony as we build a work reflecting a yearning for environmental protection, LGBTQI resilience and new ways of listening. The Ravel String Quartet, which is also on the program, creates an illusion of stretching time. Ravel, a French composer, Eric writes, I have always been inspired by Ravel's use of texture and tempo to create a tension and release, creating various illusions of space and time, changing and melding. In the Australian desert at night, we see the sky as a giant dome and the land as a vast expansive space that echoes through time with the music illustrated in the songs of the ancient Ngiyampa people. It is through the techniques of composition from Ravel and my ancestors that we can glimpse what movement emanates across different styles and forms, illustrating different ideas of flow and musical tension. So that's Eric Avery writing about getting together with the Flinders Quartet. And of course, the Flinders Quartet is a string quartet based in Melbourne. They are, in fact, 25 years young as well. They've been working together for a long time. And the cellist, Zoe Knighton, you may know from around Castlemaine, she works closely with Resonance Strings as well, mentoring young string players. And she's a really lovely, lovely person. And she did live in Kyneton once too. So I feel like she might be an old neighbour of mine as well. That's Zoe Knighton, the cellist. And of course, yeah, the Flinders Quartet, touring a couple of different locations as well around Victoria. You can check out everything that the Flinders Quartet's doing in 2026 by going to their website as well. And they write, drawing on Eric's family's custodial songs, Eric continues a time-honoured legacy of storytelling through both music and dance. When we first heard Eric perform, we were profoundly moved by the soulful nature of his musical voice. His performances combine violin playing and singing in the Ngiyampa language, forging a powerful link between his cultural heritage and his audience. Although we don't know yet how the new work will sound, Eric's artistry speaks from the heart. So, yes, it's a world premiere, this piece that Eric and the Flinders Quartet will bring to the Cool Room at the Northern Arts Hotel. So, yeah, do get a ticket. Now, I've got some music performed by the Flinders Quartet. They've released a number of discs over the years. So, again, go to flinderskwartet.com to check out all of their albums. They did do a beautiful collaboration with my favourite recorder player, Genevieve Lacey. So the name of that collaboration is called Reinventions. I'm going to play you one of the reinventions. This is music of Elena Katzchernan, a reinvention of music by Bach. And then I'm going to play two pieces by Melbourne organist and great composer Kelvin Bowman, and it's a homage to Mozart. But first, let's hear the Flinders Quartet and Genevieve Lacey on recorder.

And that's music of Australian composer Elena Katzchernan. It's called Reinvention Number 1 for Descant Recorder. And it's an invention that's been reworked or reinvented from music of Bach, one of Bach's inventions. It's Genevieve Lacey playing the Descant Recorder there and the Flinders Quartet. Let's hear a little bit more of the Flinders Quartet. This is music of Melbourne composer Calvin Bowman. This is a homage to Mozart. There are two sections, a slow section and a fast section. I think there are some tunes in here that you'll recognise as well. So this is music of Calvin Bowman.

0: That's music of Melbourne composer and organist Calvin Bowman. It's his homage to Mozart, and you can spot all those tunes in there, can't you? Eine kleine Nacht music was in there. Who else made an appearance? Oh, The Marriage of Figaro, a couple of themes. And then before that fast section, there was an exquisite slow part called Largo. And I could hear a little bit of Gran Partita for winds in there. Maybe you could spot other Mozart tunes as well. Music of Calvin Bowman, performed by the Flinders Quartet. And they are playing at the Cool Room here in Castlemaine on Friday night, May the 15th at 7:30. I've also played music of Elena Katz-Chernin being played by the Flinders Quartet and Genevieve Lacey. And that was some music with descant recorder before the music of Calvin Bowman. You can listen back on Mixcloud if you want to catch up on any of that gorgeous music that we've heard this morning. And of course, we've also heard Eric Avery himself playing and singing a recording from 2020. It was a live performance at the Conservatorium Theatre at the Queensland Con, and that was further back at the beginning of the hour. So it's 9:36 and a half. I've just got a couple of things to talk about apart from that performance coming up for the Flinders Quartet. Do get your tickets. There's also the Beethoven Symphony Festival weekend that the Bendigo Symphony Orchestra and other orchestras joining them are doing, all Beethoven 9 symphonies on the last weekend of May. And I've been talking about that. And in the next couple of episodes, we might be able to have a word with Luke Severn, Artistic Director and lovely conductor of the Bendigo Symphony Orchestra. And we have a rehearsal tonight, so I'm going to get practicing after I've finished here in the studio because I'm playing. And it's been a long time since I've played in an orchestra, I can tell you. So time to get my embouchure back into shape. The Bendigo Symphony being joined by the Ballarat Symphony, the Elder Conservatorium Orchestra. You might have seen the advertising around and the Zelman Orchestra, all at the Alumbra Theatre. 9 symphonies. Of course, the 9th has a big choir, so there is a chorus that's been formed as well for Beethoven 9, which is, of course, Ode to Joy and all of that famous music that we all know and love. But in the other 8, I can tell you now, there is some absolutely incredible music in the 9, all 9 symphonies of Beethoven. So that's the last weekend in May. What else is happening? Oh, I don't know if you've seen Bad Company, the new show on ABC. It's about what's her name? Maggie Argyle and her theatre company, and of course the great Kitty Flanagan is playing another Julia, being the accountant and the finance person to try and pull them all in shape. Anyway, it's on iView, the first 2 episodes have shown. The reason I'm talking about that is because the theme music, which is quite quirky, has been composed by Cassie Toe, who, of course, I've mentioned here and talked about her album. I interviewed Cassie a few episodes back now, but she's a really lovely person who lives in Sydney. But, yes, she's been involved in the music for Bad Company, so I just thought I would mention that as well. Yeah, she's a lovely person, and I hope that her album, which is on Amica Records, is doing really well. She's a wonderful pianist and composer. I've mentioned Slava Gregorian and El Slavic. If you were there on the weekend, what a wonderful show and space it is there to enjoy shows at the Theatre Royal. Really enjoyed that. It was really great to catch up with Slava Gregorian. Okay, so we have a symphony next. I might just play a quick local announcement, and then I've got Rachmaninoff to play. It's the second Symphony of Rachmaninoff. He has a section, the third movement, an adagio slow section, which I think you'll really love. So let's just play a quick announcement and then I'll go straight into Rachmaninoff. So here's a chance for you to sit back, relax if you can on your Tuesday morning and enjoy some really sumptuous orchestral music.
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0: And that's music of Sergei Rachmaninoff. It's his second symphony. It's the third movement, and we've been listening to a recording of the Bergen Philharmonic Orchestra. And I hope you enjoyed that. You've been listening to Pachelbel's Caravan. My name's Julia, and I'm here every Tuesday from 9 till 10. And, yeah, we go on a scenic ride through classical music lands near and far, and today I've got to say it's been a bit of a mix, hasn't it? But I hope that there's been something that you have enjoyed. I really do enjoy that symphony, and I'm a bit old school, so I play from CDs, and sometimes I just think, you know, they sit on a shelf, and then you open it up and you remind yourself what Rachmaninoff Symphony No. 2 is actually like. And you know, it's 63 minutes, and there's a third movement in there that is just absolutely beautiful. So it's a really lovely reminder of that today, and I hope you enjoyed that too. And yes, we've had some music of the Flinders Quartet today, and we've heard Eric Avery. And if that was the first time you've heard Eric Avery playing, I'm sure you found that absolutely incredible, his violin playing and singing, and his work with the Flinders Quartet is sure to be absolutely amazing on the 15th of May at the Cool Room, so do get along. Now, I am very excited to announce that in the next studio, Professor Georgina Hayden is twiddling the knobs and getting the buttons set up for the weekly Psycurious episode from 10 till 11. And every month, Professor Georgina Hayden comes in for a special called Language Warning. And she tells me that today it's about names and name stories. So you have to open up your phone, get your SMS line for Main FM ready, which is 0488 63186, as you know, and get ready to text in your stories about names. And I was just very quickly sharing with her my surname, which has a very odd spelling, and it's been a battle all my life. And even for playing in an orchestra for the first time in years, I've had to spell and re-spell my surname just so it ends up in the program the right way, because it's nice when your name's spelt right, isn't it? So yes, and yes, a text message from Steph. Yes, I'm playing in an orchestra, and the enormity is not lost on me. It's been a very long time. So yeah, the Bendigo Symphony I'm involved in, and spelling of names. So do stay tuned for Professor Georgina Hayden, and I'll see you next week.
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4: 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Good morning. 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